0: grocery stores cutting inventory, considering layoffs as SNAP dollars decline. Overwhelmingly local, reporters are documenting how cuts to SNAP are hurting people and communities, but the lack of major media stories linking the program to the Farm Bill seems somehow emblematic of the opacity around this country's lawmaking on critical questions around food. We'll get an update from Gina Plotinino, Director of SNAP Policy and Advocacy at the Food Research and Action Center. Also on the show, people who rely on food benefit programs have long been a punching bag for both right-wing ideologues and their corporate media enablers. Claiming people working full-time jobs that just don't provide them enough to feed their families are really just grifters. Living high on your dime is a time-honored tactic, no matter how far it falls afield of reality. We talked about that last year with the president of Food Research and Action Center, Crystal Fitzsimons. We'll add a little bit of that conversation today as well. That's coming up this week on Counterspin, and we'll get right to it. We're recording Tuesday, August 4th. That's 2 days ahead of a proposed meeting of the Senate Agriculture Committee, called by its chair, John Boozman, Republican from Arizona, for a markup of the Farm Bill. According to the House Agriculture Committee website, this Farm Bill, or the Farm Food and National Security Act of 2026, quote, builds on the historic ag investments made last summer in H.R. 1, close quote, which they assert is often known as the working families' tax cuts. Of course, in reality land, H.R. 1, last year's budget reconciliation package, is more often known by the weird Trumpian One Big Beautiful Bill Act. Many people don't realize that what's called the Farm Bill is not just about farmers. It's about food and who has access to it. And so it covers not just investment in crops or agricultural input prices, but SNAP, the Federal Supplemental Nutrition Assistance Program that offers food benefits to families that need it. But confusion and concern around the Farm Bill and the role of H.R. 1 is not just about language. It's about the opacity around legislative process, how laws get made and changed, and who's at the table. Here to help us sort through some of this is Gina Plotinino. She's Director of SNAP Policy and Advocacy at the Food Research and Action Center. She joins us now by phone. Welcome to Counterspin, Gina Plotinino.
1: Thank you for having me.
0: Well, we can't know precisely what's going to happen in committee on Thursday, but please ground us in what we do know about the impacts on SNAP from H.R. 1 that maybe are going to come up. What are the major concerns for anyone who cares about access to food supports?
1: Yes, absolutely. And I think what we need to realize is that the Farm Bill has always been a partnership between agriculture and food. And there should never be losers and winners when it comes to our food systems. The reconciliation law from past July already gave a significant amount of money in terms of some of ag relief for very ultra-wealthy companies, almost $66 billion. So that weakened the conversation that we're having today in terms of the partnership and where the conversations around agriculture and SNAP come into play. What happened last year is that states' administrative share went from 50% to 75%. Those additional 25% averages about $17 billion every 5 years. Those are additional monies that states now have to pay beginning this October. It created, for the first time in history, SNAP benefit cost share, meaning that states beginning in FY28 will have to pay a portion of the benefit amounts. And for some states, it's anywhere within the range of $1 billion to $5 billion extra, making SNAP for the first time in history part of a state's line item budget and having it compete with other state priorities. It eliminated SNAP access for humanitarian non-citizens, which include refugees and asylees. It defunded SNAP education. It eliminated home internet as a deductible utility cost, therefore lowering SNAP benefit amounts. And it made changes to another utility, which made it increase paperwork. And it expanded the documentation requirements of individuals who now can only get SNAP for 3 months in a 3-year period to now include individuals up to age 64 and caretakers of children, veterans, homeless individuals or unsheltered individuals, and youth aging out of foster care. I mentioned that background because this farm bill doesn't address all of the concerns that I just mentioned. It specifically only does one, which it tries to address the benefit cost share. And I can answer more questions if you want on that piece.
0: Well, please, you know, I mean, I think I'm going to ask folks to go back and listen more slowly to what you've just rolled out in terms of those impacts. But I will say that I think folks who are just kind of consuming media might think, oh, well, the federal government is offsetting a cost here, you know, and that might be cruel, but it still amounts to us saving money. And what you're talking about is it's about shifting responsibility and costs from the federal level to the state level. It's not about eliminating the need, certainly, and it's not even about eliminating the cost. It's just about shifting it, yeah?
1: It is, but also what do we get in return, right? We didn't engage, number one, to pass this bill that also included the largest cuts to healthcare, education, and other priorities for working Americans. We, as a country, didn't lower down house costs or improve wages. We didn't get anything. Those in the top 20% and really in the top 1% got the most transfer of wealth. And there's various from both conservative and progressive groups who have said that this was the largest tax cuts to go to these very wealthy people. So in order to pay for it, Congress decided to offset programs that benefit low-wage and working Americans. And that impacts us all because a lot of these states are already called funder states, meaning that they give more to the federal government, that they get back. So right. This idea the states are not putting it enough, it really doesn't add up with the evidence and the facts.
0: Absolutely. And I think that folks will only, unfortunately, learn in the future about this cascading effects and impacts of H.R. 1, in particular in terms of SNAP, you know. And just to build on that, I read in, I think it was in the Hartford Courant, but it was about how it's hard to even put together a story for advocates and for reporters about SNAP because you can't always get the data. You know, the data, the information that you're talking about the impacts, it's not necessarily so easily accessible. And that's kind of also a choice.
1: Well, you know, it's interesting because for years, for over 25 years, we have the gold standard in terms of data capturing the poverty and food security and hunger of our nation. And right after this bill passed, about a couple of weeks later, the administration chose to no longer have that survey, a survey that has been the gold standard. So we don't have the data for last year, 2025, to see, like, did hunger increase? You know, did poverty increase in our country? And same thing for this year. Unless Congress works to force the administration to make these changes, the administration ensured that we wouldn't have the data to validate what everyone is saying. What we do have in the limited data that we have access to, and this is published by the U.S. Department of Agriculture almost every 2 months, is a droppage in participation. And based on April data, which is the most up-to-date data, we have almost 5 million individuals who have lost access to SNAP. And we also have data that shows that majority of people utilizing SNAP are children, followed by older adults, followed with people with disability. So these are some of the most vulnerable in our country who most likely are the ones who have lost access to these benefits as a result of these policies.
0: And, you know, it so countervails the narrative. And I hate to spend time with corporate media's narrative, but it impacts what happens. And so the storyline we hear is people gaming the system, people who could work and just don't want to. And I guess the inaccessibility or difficulty of accessing information is so important because if reporters wanted to tell the real story about who accesses SNAP, who they are, for how long, for what reasons, the whole conversation would be different, is my understanding, and we might have a different conversation about it.
1: Absolutely. I mean, the data that we do have is, you know, studies that show that most people are in SNAP anywhere from 6 months to 2 years. It's not a permanent program. People are in the program because the economy is not strong, right? The program reacts to the economy. Also, you know, they join it for three main reasons. Is I lost my job, my wages have been reduced, or I have a family member to take care of. Single moms are most likely to be in the program, and part of that is the childcare issues and the ability to be able to have full-time wage employment. And like I said, majority of folks are children, followed by older adults and people with disabilities. So yes, the five-year-old is not working because he's going to school. Right. So, you know, same thing. But the other data that we do have is that 80% of these households have someone who is working. And if you go state by state with some of the states that we do have data of, they'll tell you majority of people are working. They're just not documenting enough hours, right? We live in a gig economy. We have some of the largest employers who benefit from SNAP who do not provide sufficient hours for individuals because the moment you do, you have to provide health care. And so these are individuals trying to do 2 to 3 jobs in order to make ends meet.
0: Well, I want to pull you back to maybe a more boring aspect, but I think it's important, which is we're talking about the impacts of H.R. 1 on the farm bill and what maybe will happen to try to fiddle with it. You know, I think that we don't see the administrative struggle. We don't see the behind-the-scenes dysfunction. But it's an important part of what H.R. 1 threw, the monkey wrench they threw into the farm bill and to SNAP benefits. This paperwork aspect, this is important. This is materially important, even though reporters might not think it's interesting enough to write about. But it's going to change people's lives.
1: Absolutely. You know, states, historically, state agencies have not been funded as they should, particularly after the pandemic. You know, we had veteran workers retire. We had individuals, and states have not, you know, cases did increase because there was so much need, and the states didn't keep up with that need. So we have caseworkers doing more cases than they should. You know, the technology is not there. Mm-hmm. And every time you create new policy, just think about having a job and there's a new modem or anything you have to learn, think about it's not just 2 or 3 employees. Some of these state agencies have thousands of you know, sometimes hundreds of, if not thousands of people working for them, depending on the size. But you have to teach every one of these caseworkers, oh, these are the new policies, and this is the way you have to implement it. They have to do new trainings. They have to, you know, update their computer systems to do all of it. It's a huge administrative burden. And that sort of relates to individuals also access, because as caseworkers are spending more time implementing this, they have less time to pick up the phone. They have less time to process the applications on time. And so people are getting cut off.
0: It's just the reality of it, you know, and I wish that reporters would just connect those dots better. Let me ask you this question. You know, the moral policing of what SNAP benefits ought to be used for, it's part of the moral policing of people accessing benefits. It's an age-old narrative in the media. And let's be clear, it's just about some people accessing some federal benefits, you know. But I'm old enough to remember welfare queens who I was told were buying steak and lobster on my tax dollars. And I'll just never stop blaming news media for this because it's such an easy, lazy, punching down narrative. But as we've kind of talked about, it thrives on an ignorance of who uses benefits, why they use benefits. But the media conversation to me is like three blocks down from what's actually happening. And it worries me.
1: 100%. You know, when President Johnson started his war on poverty, he chose an Appalachian family, white family with kids to see and tell the country to invest, right? Because this is important. But when those attacks began, you know, under the Reagan administration and then continued through the Clinton administration, they utilized a black woman, right, for a negative aspect. And that has really led to, you know, the media sort of portraying who utilizes these benefits when the data tells us a different story. What it has led is that less communities of color utilize this program. It's mostly white Americans by almost 50% more than other populations who utilize this program. Yet as they are attacking the program, people are always thinking it's others. They're not thinking about the teacher in your school who doesn't make enough money and has to be on SNAP. In order to provide for their children, they have to apply for this program.
0: We're certainly not thinking about the fact that Amazon and Walmart are posting, you know, historic profits while large numbers of their workers are relying on SNAP. Like, we're not connecting that dot. Media are not encouraging us to connect those dots at all.
1: Yeah, absolutely. And the state records show that for the labor market of, like, you know, these very large corporations who made extra money as a result of HR1. Their CEOs make more than 400 to 500% more than their employees. And they're part of the reason why people are working. You're just not giving them enough hours or paying them enough in order so that they don't have to rely on this program.
0: Well, I'm going to ask you, I know that Food Research and Action Center has a week of action coming up at the end of this month, hoping folks will engage the information that they learn into something to do about it, which is it's where we're at in 2026. We're very much looking for levers of power to use. We're very informed, some of us, and we just don't know what to do. And I just want to ask you, what is this week of action about?
1: This week of action is to make sure that every person is involved in protecting and restoring SNAP. And people may think, well, I'm not in SNAP. I don't know anyone. It does impact you because, you know, there are less resources now going into your state. There's even less resources going into your city. And as less, you know, SNAP, for every dollar spent, $1.80 stays in your local economy. As your local grocer closes its doors, as your state gives less money for funding for the cities because now they have to offset some of the harms as a result of HR1, maybe you didn't get that additional school bus. Maybe you didn't get that road paved. Maybe you didn't get the extra teacher. Like, it touches us directly and indirectly. And so people need to just call out their members of Congress and say, we are the wealthiest country on earth. Hunger is an issue. And it is a political will that we can stop now has been almost 5 million people who have lost access to SNAP. That gets carried out by local cities and municipalities. We want you to be aware of how important this program is and why we as a country need to protect it and restore it.
0: You know, I said that was the last question, but this is my actual last question. By the time that folks hear this show, they may have seen reporting. I'm not expecting a torrent of reporting, but they maybe have seen reporting on the Boozman committee markup. And I just would ask, what questions would you have folks keep in mind as they read media coverage of this agriculture committee conversation? What would you have them keep front of mind?
1: To think about this as a food system, like SNAP is one of many titles, but it is the bigger one that has been most impacted. See who's getting a benefit. And as they listen to his proposal, do not fall onto the strawman argument and the trickery that says, we are already doing the much that we can, because you're not. You're asking states to pay 20% more. You're only doing this for 1 year, while other states like Alaska, who had higher payment error rates, have 2 years. Why can't all the states be treated in parity? And I'm getting super in the weeds, but, you know, just question things and look at how unfair this proposal is in terms of priorities, particularly when it comes to SNAP.
0: Well, we've been speaking with Gina Platanino from the Food Research and Action Center. You can find further conversation on this, as well as other issues they cover, online at frac.org. Thank you so much, Gina Platanino, for joining us this week on Counterspin.
1: Thank you for having me.
0: U.S. Agriculture Secretary Brooke Rollins bragged in an August 4th event in Minnesota that the Trump administration has moved 5 million people off food stamps. Rollins said, quote, "For those of us that love work and celebrate work and want people to work and not be on food stamps, it's a pretty big win," close quote. She's referring to historic cuts and changes to the SNAP program since the passage of H.R. 1 in 2025. And we should understand that she's hearing the stories we are about families and children struggling to eat. She knows it's not because all of the reported 4.5 million people who have lost SNAP benefits suddenly got adequately paying jobs. Unemployment nationwide has been flat since last July, reports the Center on Budget and Policy Priorities. If it sounds like an old, hard-hearted story, it's because it is. In 1997, Bill Clinton declared, "The debate is over. We now know that welfare reform works." Works to do what? Lots of people asked. The Clinton White House reported that welfare rolls had dropped by 1.4 million people between August 96 and May 97, but they had much less to say about how those numbers were achieved. Instead, we got declarations like that from the Dallas Morning News, who used a sole source, so-called conservative welfare scholar Lawrence Mead, who said, quote, "There has been no widespread suffering. If there had been, we'd surely have heard about it," close quote. When Counterspin spoke with Crystal Fitzsimons, president of the Food Research and Action Center, in November of 2025, a big question was around media contrasting people who rely on assistance with people who work.
1: You know, with welfare reform, one of the requirements was around work. SNAP has always had some work requirements as part of welfare reform. So there were some work requirements that were placed on receiving SNAP for able-bodied adults without dependents. But there have always been significant exceptions. And, you know, at FRAC, we believe that food is a human right, that everybody should be able to access the SNAP program who is eligible, and that work requirements really do not increase long-term employment. The research definitely does not support that. What it really does is increase poverty and hunger.
0: Well, I want to draw you out on that because while I wish I didn't need to do this, and frankly, if news media did their job, I wouldn't need to do it. But there are many media templates that are harmfully distorted, you know, and one of them is kind of, you know, even in an article that might wind up being somehow sympathetic, there still is this framework of workers versus SNAP recipients. And that's, you can't really have a conversation if you don't understand that these are not different groups.
1: That's absolutely right. So when you think about SNAP, we have 42 million people in this country who participate in SNAP. Close to 14 million of them are children, and then a number of them are older adults, people with disabilities. We have over a million people on SNAP who are veterans who serve the country. And then there were also waivers that states and communities could get if there was high unemployment in the area. So if you're covered by these time limits, how it translates is that you get 3 months of benefits for 3 years. So you are really out of luck. And the work requirements are not just about, you know, work. It's 20 hours a week. It really is about making sure that you're able to document and prove that you're working. And so we expect people who are meeting the requirements to fall out as well. And I would also say that a lot of our neighbors are participating in SNAP. 1 in 8 households across the country participate in SNAP. But SNAP you know, supports the families who participate in the program, but also, as you point out, has a huge economic impact throughout the nation. And so for every dollar that's spent in SNAP, it generates up to $1.80 in economic activity. And that supports local jobs and local businesses. It supports local grocers. Some of these cuts that they're proposing with SNAP, we're very, very concerned what it's going to mean for rural grocers and for grocery stores in general, because SNAP is a huge support to lots of rural grocery stores. In some communities, there is just one grocery store, and, you know, SNAP benefits could cover 20% of the purchases that are taking place in that store or more. And grocery stores are on a very tight margin, and losing SNAP benefits could really cause them not to be able to survive. We have 42 million people in this country who participate in SNAP. And the problem isn't that we have 42 million people on SNAP. The problem is that we have 42 million people who live in poverty. And we have too many kids who are growing up in poverty and all the negative impacts that that has on their ability to thrive as they grow.
0: That was Crystal Fitzsimons, president of the Food Research and Action Center, speaking with Counterspin in November 2025. And that's it for Counterspin for this week. Counterspin is produced by FAIR, the National Media Watch group based in New York. The show is engineered by Michael Cherry. I'm Janine Jackson. 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

0: Yo. What is up, my fellow Chicoans, North Staters, Planet Earthers, all of the above? Hope everyone's enjoying their Monday. It's not 100 degrees, y'all. Yo, what a win. Take that, man. Take that. Not a triple-digit day today. At least right now. No, I don't think we did reach it today. We haven't reached it today. We won't reach it today. We won't see triple digits for a while now. Thank goodness. I'll take my time away from that world. But hey, it is summertime. That is kind of what we learned to expect. If it wasn't hot, we should be worried a little bit. But it's hot. It's supposed to be hot. And here in the valley, it gets hot. But not today. Just 99. Cool, brisk, easy breezy, 99 degrees. I got 99 problems, and they're all the weather. Hearing my voice, y'all, can only mean one thing, naturally, and only one thing, here on FM 90.1 KZFR Chico, listener-supported community radio for the Sacramento Valley, the foothills, and beyond. Talking about practice coming up next. Unlucky for you, just me for the first half, Aaron on the second half. Rudy, once again, ducking the bookie. Dude don't know how to put a bet right, apparently. Them kneecaps just getting bludgeoned every single time, man. I'm surprised he still has them, honestly. The fact that man can still run without, while bending his knees, impressive. Impressive. In fact, I don't know if he can run. I don't think I've ever seen Rude Dog run before. I'm trying to think. I mean, there's probably some drunken state in which our man Giroux challenged him to a foot race. He challenges all the foot races. Doesn't win many of them. Luckily, I haven't pulled a hamstring against him. Other people, questionable. I would say there's a big show to get to, but we're really in that dog day time right now where, like, everything's coming up. Like, we're right on the peak of, like, oof, the fall sports, you know? That fall time where, like, I mean, October is the greatest month, right? Like, people like to say March is the greatest month for sports. No, it's October is the greatest month. Because you get it all. You get the playoff baseball. You get the football. Basketball starts up for some reason. I don't know why. It needs to push itself back a little bit. Give yourself, used to be Christmas Day was yours, but football's too big for us. Too big for that. But there's a show to get to. We do have a show to get to, fun stuff to get to. I'm not really looking forward to the show because it's my boys in blue don't look very, they're looking blue, very blue, looking down in the dumps, looking mighty blue, and it's not good. Doesn't make you feel good about yourself, but you know what? It's the dog days, baby. It's the dog days. You got to find ways to keep it cool, keep it fresh, and what do you do when that happens? You listen to a little Talking About Practice.
1: We talking about practice. Not a game, not a game, not a game. We talking about practice. It's easy to sum it up. We just talk about practice. I mean, listen, we talking about practice. I mean, how silly is that, man? We're talking about practice. We're talking about practice, man.

Yeah. What is up, everyone? It is Talking About Practice, and I am your host, Derek Isomaki. Just me, myself, and I for right now. Like I said, Erin on the back half of the show to save us when we need it most. She's always there to close it down. Gotta love having a good closer on your team. Makes you feel secure when you come to the back end of a situation where you need a little help. You know she's there to help close out that game properly. Closers, baby. Closers, closers, closers. I'm going to start off there, man, because that's a transition of all transitions where I say the Dodgers have nothing but closer problems. In the world of baseball, in these dog days, when these games mean everything and nothing all at the same time, man, it sucks when you start losing. A team that's not supposed to lose, Dodgers, in a real slump. Slump of all slumps right now. Losers of 8 of the last 9, looking abysmal in everything in every which way. Getting swept at home, getting swept on the road, playing against tough opponents, and not looking good in any way, shape, or form. Now, this is typical for the Dodgers. Usually around July, August, we have a little slump. It's hard to stay focused for 162, baby. 162 is a long time. When you lose that focus for a little bit, it makes you fall into certain ways where the pessimism really just starts to creep in right there. Yes, we are the winners of the last two World Series, but again, two World Series in which people were, I don't want to say we were not gifted in any way, but we were fought off the brink of destruction to get those. It doesn't happen all that often, and we did it twice. This team right now, in all its glory and all its magnitude and all its salary-busting form, is putting together a quite loser-like resume. A team dependent on one man, really, to really get things going, and the man is Shohei Ohtani. Now, we do have starting pitching with some very good likes of Yoshinobu Yamamoto, and then Roki Sasaki has come around and looked a little bit better. RoboCop, Robleski, Justin has had great looks this entire season until recently. And you know why? Because he gets tired. They're tired now.

of the top two spots in the NL. Just cannot seem to get over this incredulous hump that they're on. While there are certain teams that are taking the likes of Summertime to absolutely bolster their resume. Looking at you, Boston Red Sox. The Boston Hot Sox have been nothing but cooled down ever so slightly as they did lose a series at home to the Sacramento A's, the Oakland A's. But man, were they hot. I believe they were 33 of 37 at one point in time. They've completely flipped the script on their season right now as they are currently sitting third in the AL East. Now, again, the AL still is a rather weak league, but 64-53. 2.5 games behind the Yanks, 7 behind the Rays, who are just absolutely rolling. They don't seem to lose right now. But Boston came from a rather... the depths, baby. They came from the depths and have clawed their way into a spot where they are currently sitting in a wild card spot and hold on and hold the destiny holds on to their, they have their destiny in their hands right now. Sitting in the second wild card spot right now, easily can hold on to that. If we do get that, that means we do get a Yankees-Boston wild card series, which I don't want that. I don't want a 3-game set against those two teams. 3-game sets are rough. I kind of wish we went back to the wild card game where it was just 1-game playoff and there's only one wild card team, but or 2 wild card teams, I'm sorry. And those two teams fought it out in 1 game to get into the divisional series. But the 3-game series is always tough. The 5-game series is never fair. The 7-game series is where it's at. We don't want all 7-game series. That's just so much. It's like, yo, we got to get going, baby. But I want more. If I'm going to see a Yankees-Red Sox playoff series, I want at least 5. Give me 7, though. That means they'd have to be in an LCS, which point in time some things would have to move around so they would not run into each other before that. Things can happen, though. We have over a month and a half left of baseball. Insane amount of time. Now, as you step over into the NL world, yes, your Milwaukee Brewers are very leading the way. Atlanta, second place right now, as they've had themselves a very bad slump as well, but came out of it too. So things can happen. Things can change. Things will change. That is baseball. Dodgers sitting third place as the NL leaders right now at 70-48. The team that's looking mighty good right now in the NL that's not named the Brewers is your Chicago Cubs. The Cubbies are a complete team-ish. Not the greatest bullpen, which is a huge, actually. So that's a terrible statement. They're not a complete team, obviously. They don't have a great bullpen. Closer is not locked down. Now, granted, we say locked down, we mean Mason Miller. That's what we mean. We used to mean Johan Duran, but he has shown slights of weaknesses in the recent month. But we mean Mason Miller. Yes, Padre fans, yet again, you have one of the best closers in the game. Padres get closers, Dodgers get championships. Got him. No, but really, it's funny how the one thing the Dodgers desperately need more than ever is a closer. And the one thing the Padres want more than ever is a championship. And we have each other's thing. We need a closer. They want a championship. We have the championships. They have the closer. Our closer and Edwin Diaz. The Dodgers are very good at throwing money at a terrible closer right off the bat. Now, looking at you last year, Tanner Scott was abysmal. He has turned it around this year and has become quite the lifesaver for us. As the likes of Edwin Diaz, who we threw buku bucks as well at, has turned into, granted, on the IL for some time, and since his return, poop soup.
the blower of two saves in a row. He gave up two triples in a row to the Arizona Diamondbacks, where the Dodgers were barely able to salvage one game victory out of there, which they shouldn't have, because, again, Edwin Diaz gave up back-to-back triples. How do you do that? It's Arizona, and they have Corbin Carroll. That's how. That being said, that's ridiculous.

0: Run leads are not enough for the Dodgers. Two-run leads, barely enough. You need to slaughter them and need to avoid having to have a closer come in with any chance of him actually losing it, because, my goodness, will he tempt fate in every which way possible. It's pathetic, it's annoying, and it's frustrating beyond belief that the Dodgers cannot get this closer position right. Edwin Diaz, I didn't like the signing to begin with. Everyone liked him because he was great. I wish he just signed with New York again so we didn't have to worry about it and we could have just figured something else out and just let Tanner Scott roll. They obviously didn't want to trust Tanner Scott because he had a terrible last year. But, I don't know, Edwin Diaz has always been a little overbloated in my eyes in terms of the style of closer that he was. He got a little New York hype in him, and he had one really good year and a couple of good seasons after that. But the man is, I don't know. And I'm kind of over his trumpets. He doesn't deserve them anymore. After you blow two saves in a row and you give up back-to-back triples, those trumpets don't blow for you anymore. You choose a new song, my dude. You've lost it. You've lost the Timmy trumpets. I don't want to hear them anymore. It's over with. It's overplayed, and it's sad. And I hate that we have to replay it. Like, live and be the Mets. That's why he's the Mets. The Mets were doing that. That was their thing. That was his thing. Just like, I just hate that. Ugh. No originality. Only reproduction. Okay, so yes, baseball is fun, obviously. It's always fun. We love it nothing more than everything else out there. Like I said, Cubs playing a great brand of baseball. Bring it back to that because I do want to talk about them because, my goodness, are the Cubs a fun team. They have a complete team in terms of their roster build, in terms of the defense that they play. Their lineup is phenomenal. Top down, very good guys. PCA, I hate how much I like him. I hate how much he is good. I hate that he's good at baseball. I hate him, but I love him because he's very good. As a baseball fan, I love him. As a Dodger fan, I absolutely despise the dude. Even though he isn't from an LA cat and he did come to Dodger Stadium, he is just, I don't know. Chicago people just have this, especially Chicago baseball fans and Cubs fans, they kind of have this smugness about them that it deteriorates me. So PCA, nothing against you. You're a great baseball player. You probably, and rightfully showed, win MVP this season, the way that things are shaping up, with the way that Shohei Ohtani has not had as great season as he usually does, as he has usually had. He's not pitching as well right now, so you lose that. If he was pitching and having this type of season, he still probably would win MVP because what he does is just unmatched. But PCA offers something to the game that is so much fun to watch, and that is his defense. It's annoying playing against that team because everyone on that squad, for the most part, the Cubs, plays a really good brand of defense. So you have to be perfect with your hits. You don't get any flub hits. You don't get any like, oh, that should have been a hit. Oh, it's caught. You get so many of those. So many of those against the Cubs where it's like, where did he come from? How did he get that? How much ground are you covering? That should not be possible. And it's not just PCA, even though he does it the best out of all that entire crew. It's top down. Dansby Swanson over at shortstop. You got Ian Happ. Yeah, it's got some really good ones out there. Nico Horner, they just play a very solid brand. I mean, Seiya Suzuki, even though he's not the best, but he's not bad either, you know? And you got PCA to cover your ass too, so it's kind of like, yeah, go ahead and lose the ball. You got PCA to cover some ground for you. He is a fun player to watch, and those are the type of stars that you gravitate towards, even though I hate gravitating towards that guy. It's disgusting. Other hot teams, like I said, Arizona Cardinals have really bounced around. It started off awful, and they have turned that season around completely. They did, like I said, at home, took 2 out of 3 from the Dodgers, even though they probably should have swept them. They should not have lost that game in which they got back-to-back triples, and somehow, some way, they found a way to not get that guy. Back-to-back triples with no outs, might I add you. So they had a guy on third with nobody outs, and they failed to get that guy in as a winning run. So that's a bad look for you, Arizona, the fact that you couldn't get that done. But it looks like Edwin really just fired himself up. But, like, why can't you do that every single time, Edwin? Why can't you do that every single time and just get so annoying? So annoying. So, yes, congratulations to the Arizona Diamondbacks. You're having a nice resurgence of the season. The Phillies, a little bit of a slump, still holding on to that last wild card spot, but they had the Padres on their ass. The Padres are playing a very good brand of baseball as well, too, and they do have a great bullpen, something that, again, the Dodgers wish they had. A fantastic bullpen in San Diego, so you get any lead pretty much after the fifth inning, you're secured. You're good to go. Those boys don't give it up, and again, they have the best closer in the name of Mason Miller whenever he's in. It's a strikeout, guaranteed, pretty much. I think he's like 14 Ks a game, which is an insane K per nine rate. So pretty much just gets two strikeouts an inning, and he doesn't do much else. He's an insane player, and it's insane that you can do that, and anybody could ever hit him is impossible. But yes, the Dodgers, they do begin a big series right now at home against the Royals. They really need a team like this to find their footing again, you know, get their bats going, feel good about yourself, find a little confidence in your swing, find a little confidence at the plate, and let's have some fun. You know, like I said, we're still in August. It's August 10th right now. We still have all this month and then September too. So much baseball to get to, which is just insane. Sometimes you think about it, like we still have this a month and a half. Insane. Insane. Okay, do you want to brush into it a little bit, because it's back pretty much. It's back. It's back. It's back. It's back. Football is getting here. It is right around the corner. It's back. We did have our Hall of Fame game, which is a glorified game. It's nothing special. More often than not, it's usually a crap game, and it's kind of pathetic because you force teams who are not ready in any way, shape, or form to play a game to play a game. So it really is more just like a practice, a glorified like practice slash scrimmage. That's the word I'm looking for. It's like a scrimmage, essentially, you know, a little practice scrimmage right now that we all get to witness. And you know what? What a scrimmage we had. What a little scrimmage those boys put on. My Panthers in particular looking fantastic. Granted, these are players that you will not see probably play in the NFL. Most of them will find their asses on the couch watching on Sundays. If they're lucky, they'll make a practice squad here or there. But most of these guys that you saw throughout the game, will not be on the NFL roster. That being said, get your dubs when you get them. Play out there, have some fun, and that's what the boys did. My Panthers taking on the Cardinals 33-30 with a game-winning drive from the likes of Haynes King. Who's Haynes King? Nobody knows. That's the idea. We don't know who these people are, but it was a fantastic find. Coming out of Georgia Tech, Haynes King. Haynes. Haynes, that's a weird first name. Haynes. I feel like he's at an age right now where obviously the Haynes like underwear brand was around. Yeah, how old is my dude? 2001. Yeah, my dude's born in 2001. Haynes underwear. Why are you going with Haynes? Either way, Haynes King, game-winning drive, game-winning touchdown, giving the Panthers a nice little start to the preseason. This was a Hall of Fame game, meaning there was a Hall of Fame induction ceremony. Got to give shout-out to the induction ceremony to that, because we did see some ultimate greats enter in to the Hall. Looking at you, Larry Fitz. Looking at my man, Luke Kuechly. Looking at you, Adam Vinatieri, and the big one of them all was Drew Brees, setting them all straight. My man, Drew Brees, not my man. I don't give two hoots and a holler about Drew Brees. He was a saint. I don't care. Hate the guy, really, more than respect him, obviously. Great, great quarterback, Hall of Fame quarterback, wears a gold jacket. But obviously, my man, looking at Luke Kuechly, Panther, great. One of the best linebackers the game has ever seen. Awesome to see him get in there. And dude plays... Dude seems like an awesome guy. Really does. And everyone says he is like one of the most down-to-earth, coolest dudes ever. And if you're an outdoors guy, he's like your prototypical outdoors guy. Loves a little fishing, a little hunting, a little camping, a little roughing it out there. Shouts to the Hall of Fame class of 2026. I know there's Roger Craig, too. Yes, finally found his way into the Hall. That was unnecessarily long to wait. But I guess he had to get in, so Bill Belichick couldn't. Again, weird. No Bill Belichick. Odd. Should have been there. But he was not there in general, just to see his boy Adam Vinatieri get in. Didn't care about him, I guess. He was just his kicker, you know, even though he is the all-time NFL leader in points. So, and he did have quite a funny induction ceremony from the clips. I'm sure if anyone's out there in the world of social media and has any following of the NFL in any way, shape, or form, you got those clips across your feed in your For You page as Adam Vinatieri mentioned balls and Pat McCaffrey and his wife all in the same sentence. So that's always fun. Fun times. You love a good little sexual innuendo. Yeah, baby. Okay, that's your NFL talk because it is around the corner. College football around the corner as well. It's all there. We're seeing it all happening right in front of us. But one of the things I do want to touch on right now a little bit, just to, because this is a globally broadcasted sports talk show. And when I say broadcasted, you can stream it live on kzfr.org all across the world. Wherever you do have that internet connection, you can listen to KZFR. Lucky you. But I do want to talk about, because we mentioned it a couple shows ago, how the WNBA currently right now is sitting on a real potential gold mine. Not a potential gold, a gold mine. You do have a gold mine of stars in this league right now. And yet you still can't figure out a way to do this. You have a great model out there in the NBA and how to get it going right now. And you can't seem but to make every left turn possible and just completely make this so much more than it is about basketball, in which you're getting some great hoops out there. So there's a true WNBA fans who've been watching since because they love basketball. They're women. They love to do that. And they love to feel to have an inclusion in the sport right now. I'm sorry for you because your sport has been handled with such contentment, like such, it's so contentious, it's so ridiculous, it's like, how do you not making this right now? Because you have stars beyond belief right now in the likes of Olivia Miles, you've got Sophie Cunningham, you've got Caitlin Clark, you've got Angel Reese, you've got Asia Wilson, you've got Paige Bookers, you've got so many stars out there and they're playing a real great game. And you can't seem but to just mess it up. Now, granted, you're getting spicy out there, and spicy can be fun, but you're getting a little too spicy on the wrong end right now. We like a little drama. We like a little behind-the-scenes action. But you're losing it a little bit, too. It's going a little too off a deep end right now. With the whole transgender debate, the whole racism that happens throughout the entire league right now. It's a big melting pot right now. It's hot. It's spicy right now. It really is. But you're not marketing in the proper way. You're not making use of making matchups and showcasing the stars that you have. And that's how you build the league. Star power. You have amazing stars out there. Some awesome women who are playing a great brand of basketball. And you can't do anything with them? What? What is wrong with you? How? Instead, what makes your news story is the likes of Inez Kanter and Royce White trying to say that they're clearing for the WNBA draft. That's what you're getting. Those are what your headlines are, WNBA, because you can't seem to market your league properly. It's absolutely ridiculous. So frustrating. Shouts to my girl Liz right there, as she did send me a note. So we need to get a new commissioner on this world right now. We do need a commissioner of this league. You need to do something right now, because whoever... How are you not? You have gold in your hands right now, and you're flushing it down the toilet. Kathy Engelbert, you're just an absolutely abysmal leader right now of this league, a league that has so much potential. And what's leading your headlines? A guy who's scared to fly on a plane and Inez Kanter. Those are what's leading your headlines for the most part. You're also getting some crazy flouts in there right now. Sophie Cunningham with the Kurt Rambis clothesline on her right there. And then, like, it's like they're so afraid to step on certain toes right now. The Indiana Fever coach can't even back her team properly. That was an awful foul. It's got to be declared as an awful foul. You should have your teams back and say that was a terrible foul. That should never be allowed in the league. Yada, yada, yada. Go off the other end to protect your stands right now. Create rivalries right now by backing your team, by being a strong team and creating some good basketball. Turn this hard foul into some good content right now. Instead, it's turning into a political statement. So ridiculous. So frustrating. that these are the headlines that you get more than anything, instead of just a really good brand of basketball that's being played out there on the court. Build up some rivalries. Build up some tension. Not this way, though. Utilize the stars. Best of luck out there, WNBA. You have a league. After all these years, not saying there weren't stars beforehand, but you've got legitimate stars right now who have come up from the depths, from the college ranks that people have been following for quite some time. It's bigger than ever, and you can't seem to get out of your own way, WNBA. So, get a new one. Get a new commish. She's rough. She's not handling this well. She does not know how to lead this league whatsoever. And it's sad. It's sad. There's got to be somebody out there. Man, woman, child. I don't care. Put them doing better than Kathy Engelbert to realize that, yo, we got a gold mine here. And we're not mining right now for the gold. We're just bordering up the shafts. That's what you're doing. Can't stand it. Okay, WNBA, best of luck in your endeavors. To the likes of pathetic. Just pathetic right now. You love the headlines that you allowed to dominate your league right now that you have. The amazing star players that you do. All right, we're going to take a quick little break. We're going to get Erin on the line to save the show, as she always does. Close it out with some news, because we got to have some good news. Always some good news. But before we do that, we do have the proper people we need to thank around here, because the contributions are made so many... Crazy Fire is made possible by so many contributions, but in particular by Sierra Nevada Brewing Company. We're committed to pure ingredients. Sustainable brewing meets a legacy of craft since 1980. 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Shouts to Sierra Nevada. Sierra Nevada. Shouts to Sierra Nevada for having our back and for giving us Jack Chico water that we all know and love. Delicious. Now, this Nevada thing just brought up. So before we do a quick little break, now I am running the show so I can do whatever I want. I'm gonna take a little detour, because this left turn needs to be made right now.
1: You know what really grinds my gears?
0: The fact that we have the name of a state in our city, the name of a county of another state in our state. We have a Nevada county and a Nevada city in California. And that, to me, is sacrilegious, and I don't think it should ever happen. And it pisses me off, the fact that we do have a Nevada county in California. We can't come up with another name? Are we out of names that we have to say, oh, we're just going to take Nevada county? We're just going to take that one. And if Nevada state came after Nevada county, then one of you needs to change. Whoever came first keeps it. The other one, figure it out. Nevada city, you should be in Nevada. If it's Nevada city, it should be in Nevada, not California. Annoys the crap out of me. How do we not have... We have so many words out there. So many words. And we got to have Nevada County in California. No sense whatsoever. Absolute ridiculous. Absolute stupidity. That gets under my skin more often than it should. Okay. Take a quick little break. I'm going to reset and get it on the line to save the show.

0: 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Thank you to everyone out there lending their ears for the past however long you've been listening to. We appreciate it forever and always here at KZFR. 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And as promised, as always, she is here to save the day. We love her so. Hello, Aaron. Are you there?
1: Yo, yo. How's it going?
0: Oh, fantastic. I got that one queued up properly right now. The music is looking good. We love our little Randy Newman, even though our Dodgers boys in blue are not looking very good, but I still love them.
1: It's been a rough few weeks, but you know what? Like you said, there's still so much baseball to be played.
0: Yeah, so much baseball to be played. They need to figure it out, though. The lineup's not looking good in any way, shape, or form. Offense looks tough. Bullpen looks tough. Those are not words you want to say, but reinforcements are on the way. That's all we can hang our hat on.
1: Yeah, we've got plenty of time.
0: Plenty of time.
1: It's all about getting hot at the right time.
0: Hot at the right time.
1: It'd be crazy for us to peak right now. That would be so dumb. So
0: Boston, you blew your load too early right now.
1: Yes,
0: way too
1: exactly.
0: early. Way too early. All right. Premature winning. Worried. All right. Premature winning not happening here in LA. We know how to hold on and win at the right time.
1: Exactly. Exactly.
0: At the proper climax. Okay, Aaron, continue. Yes. Take it away. What do you got for us?
1: Well, it feels very appropriate. We don't talk much about women's sports. And you just did a nice little bit on the WNBA. And I think it pairs very nicely with my plan of what I'm going to talk about today, which is the Tour de France. And the men's ended a couple weeks ago. But what caught my attention was that the women's finished yesterday. And I was stunned by this. I had no clue that there was a women's Tour de France.
0: Not helping your cause there with that statement, Aaron. It's kind of a sad, you know. That,
1: I know.
0: I mean,
1: yeah.
0: it's been happening for quite some time, many a year.
1: Like 4 years, Derek. It actually, the current
0: 4 years old.
1: One has only been around for 4 years.
0: Okay, there we go.
1: I did some digging.
0: Okay, there you go. Thank you.
1: I was
0: never mind.
1: Sort of stunned by this. So the most recent iteration of the Women's Tour de France started up again in 2022. This year it was won by Demi Vollering. This is her second previous overall victory. The men's was won by, man, I can never say this guy's name, Tadej Pogačar.
0: Oh, yeah. That was perfect pronunciation, Aaron. You got it just
1: thank
0: right.
1: Thank you so much.
0: Yeah.
1: It's because I'm part Finnish.
0: That's how we get it.
1: Yeah, he won overall. It's his fifth. Obviously, since Lance Armstrong, the hype of the Tour de France, I think they're all fake, right? Like, none of these people are really racing, right? Do we believe that in any way, shape, or form?
0: Hard to, but, you know.
1: It's hard to.
0: Yeah.
1: The Netflix does a documentary like they do, like, on the NBA and like they do in the NFL, which is actually really interesting. It gives you a lot of insight because there's stages and then, you know, there's the yellow jersey if you won the stage. There's the points race. There's the young race.
0: It does
1: actually really interesting.
0: It does make me respect cycling ever so slightly. I know we have a lot of cyclists in this town and a lot of people in this radio station in particular, but I don't know. I've always just thought cycling as just like a weird sport. Like, I love riding my bicycle, don't get me wrong, but like the sport of cycling just seems like, I don't know.
1: They want to be pretentious like the golf people, and it's hard because it's like nobody takes them seriously.
0: I mean, the Europeans do. They do go crazy for the Tour de France. That is one of the most viewed sporting events in the world. So you got to give them that. But Europeans are weird in terms of the way that what they believe in right now.
1: American.
0: They don't have American football, so they have no idea what they're talking about.
1: Yeah, exactly. So, I mean, it's really impressive. Whether you're doping or not, like, they bike through the Pyrenees. Like, these hills are insane.
0: That is very true. What they're the physical Their stamina is their endurance is unmatched.
1: Incredible.
0: But their bodies are some of the weirdest sports bodies ever. And then it's like the costumes, the uniform that they have to wear. Just it does not blend well. I feel. I'm sorry. I can't get behind.
1: It's also just like so disconcerting when they fall and it like rips. And I'm like, ooh, that ripped in a lot of places, buddy.
0: I love riding my bike through the park. I love going on some long rides every once in a while. It is a good workout. It just seems like, hey, who wants to have a really fast workout right now? Which, I mean, I used to be a runner, so I can't say much.
1: You can go very
0: far.
1: That's kind of cool.
0: I mean, they go like 100. There's like certain stages that are like over 100 miles. So, you know.
1: Correct. Yeah. They go a total of, of course, I didn't do the conversion on this. It's like 3,300 kilometers they go. The original race, get this, was like it started in 1903 for the men. Originally, it was only like 6 stages, and they were going like 2,000 kilometers, which is in 6 stages. Currently, it's 21. So they were biking these crazy long stages, and it was like going through the night, which is very interesting to see the iterations of how far it's come now. So anywho, that's the Tour de France for you.
0: It's a little over 2,000 miles, is that?
1: Okay, 2,000 miles over the course of 21 stages. So yeah, I guess most of them are probably over 100 miles.
0: I mean, that's insane to think about that. You're doing 2,000 miles on a bike in under a month.
1: Yeah, they have 2 rest days, which is, there were no rest days before. But I mean, it's an insane amount of miles. And like, I think it was from July 6th to July 26th, 21st. Let me go back and look.
0: Yeah, sounds about right. I mean, I will say it does have a very fun history behind it. The whole idea of it, and like I said, the Europeans do go crazy cycling. They love it out there. And I mean, before now the dope, you have the blood doping that goes into it. Beforehand, it used to be cocaine that used to get the guys through the Pyrenees Mountains. Little bum skis out there. They went skiing in July. So yeah, shouts to them.
1: Yeah, let's go. And the women's currently is only 9 stages, no rest days. They're only going about 1,100 kilometers. And again, this is like the third iteration of it. They did one in 1955. Nothing happened there. Then there was the later iteration in the mid-80s. And the first one, an American one, Marianne Martin, shout out to her. And then they tried to get one up and going in the 1990s. So I don't know, we'll see, but the current iteration started in 22. They had a prior one that technically ended in 21, but that was only like a 1-day race, so I don't know, we'll see. Let's hope the women can keep it up, and you know, hopefully they don't have a doping scandal, then maybe we'll be more impressed with them than the men, because I think for me that's the hard part, is like, you know, you want to watch it, and I could never do that. It would take me an entire year to ride all of that on a bike, so it doesn't matter the amount of doping that I would ever do. It just kind of has lost its luster.
0: Yeah, no Lance Armstrong, no dopey, not as fun anymore, you know?
1: It's not as fun anymore, Anyhow, hey, that's the Tour de France for you.
0: The physical endurance that it takes. Shouts to those athletes out there, and shouts to the ladies. Hope they get. Let's get a full 3,000 kilometers next time. You know what I'm saying? Come on, what are we doing? What are we doing over here?
1: I mean, they're way short of that. They're only at 1,100. Let's get them to 2,000. Okay. How about that?
0: Let's work it up a little
1: bit. Let's get them to 18 days of racing. How about that?
0: I like that. I like where your head's at. Expand the game.
1: Yeah. Right. Okay, next year I'm going to watch it, I swear.
0: Okay.
1: Just kidding.
0: Give us a Netflix documentary that sum it all up for us in five parts. That's what I want. That's what I need right there. Yeah.
1: Yeah, I'll tell Grok to do that, and I'll send it over to you.
0: Beautiful. Okay. Yeah. Anything else for us in the world of that you need to cover for us?
1: That's it. But the 2028 Summer Olympics starts in about 100 or 704 days. So
0: I was about to say 100. What are you talking about? When did this happen right now? An odd year.
1: 4 days, 2028 Olympics.
0: That's Winter Olympics, or is that?
1: Summer Olympics, Los Angeles.
0: We just had Winter Olympics then, right?
1: Yeah. Winter Olympics just happened. We're just like about 2 years until.
0: Okay. Well, your time to shine. On, almost there. Almost there. Cannot wait.
1: You know,
0: I feel like you're with it being in LA, you're going to have to make your way over there, I feel, at some point.
1: I don't think so. I'd rather die than try and
0: brave
1: deal.
0: The crowds.
1: It's going to be a nightmare.
0: Yeah, no, it's already a nightmare down in LA.
1: Yeah, I don't want to go to a crowd.
0: Add 500,000 more people into that mix, a million more people. Nah, I'm okay.
1: Yeah, it's going to be brutal. The television coverage in this day and age is phenomenal. So, I'm not going to. I don't think I'm going to.
0: And it'll be on our time right now, which will be nice. They better not be
1: so nice.
0: They better not be world cucks out there and just give it out, save it for the rest of the world to see. No. I want it on my time right now. The rest of the world cave in, and you come in and figure it out for yourselves. I hate what we did with the World Cup and how we just gave prime time to Europe. Disgusting.
1: Yeah, that was crazy.
0: Disgusting. Don't ever do that again when we are hosting a world event like that.
1: Yeah, don't worry, Derek. The U.S. will probably never host the World Cup again, at least not while you're alive. So.
0: I mean, we have enough money to get FIFA on our side. But granted, we don't have oil money, so it might just be in Saudi Arabia for the rest of the time.
1: Well, don't worry. The oil money might not be a thing pretty soon. But minor details.
0: Hey, the revolution is coming.
1: Oh, man.
0: All right, Aaron, appreciate the love and support and always saving the show. As you always do.
1: Anytime.
0: We will talk to you next week.
1: Talk to you later. Love you.
0: Love you. All right, Aaron, thank you as always for being there. Giving us updates on the world around us. World of cycling, check covered. We do it. We cover it all here, okay? We cover it all. All right. This is, like I said, FM 90.1, KZFR Chico. 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We appreciate it. 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
0: That is right, y'all. Time for the news. All right, so we're going to Florida, starting off strong right now, because if you've ever wondered what's a superior weapon to have in a fight, a hatchet or a machete, well, you're going to find out right now. That's right, man. We got a little hatchet machete action going on in a Publix parking lot over in Florida. We have Everett Crickbaum and James Gay squaring off all over, guess what? A female. That's right. Ladies out there who are single and got nobody, this lady's got two guys wielding knives and sharp objects at each other. What? That's right. All this happened over a woman, Miss Stephanie Marshall. Miss Stephanie Marshall, being Gay's girlfriend right now, is the ex of Everett Crickbaum. Everett seems to be the alleged aggressor in this encounter, where he started getting into a verbal confrontation outside of the Publix parking lot. No one knows the exact reason behind it, but we all probably can figure out and connect some dots, put some pieces together. We've seen enough reality TV to know that when two people have the same partner in which they perform coitus with it, things get different. Things change. Jealousy arises. Egos get bigger. Egos need to get smashed to bring him back down to size. So that verbal altercation decided to turn physical. Everett decides, you know what's a good idea? Let me get my machete and let's have some fun. Crickbaum goes in. I'm sorry, no. Other way around. Gay comes back with a machete with it in his sheath and hits Crickbaum in the face with it. Crickbaum says, nah, I ain't having none of that. Comes back with a hatchet wielding dude. Comes off and gets some serious licks in. Gay having a serious cut on his pinky finger, which the bone was exposed. Not a good time for either of those two gentlemen. And for sorry, well, I wonder if Stephanie Marshall probably liked it in a certain way. I wonder if there's a woman out there who's like, yeah, yeah, these two guys are fighting over me right now. Yeah, that's what I got. That's the power of the P right there, baby. That's what I got. So, they both ended up in jail. That's a nice way to do it. Kind of love when just a couple of quality male specimens getting together and throwing fisticuffs out the window and bringing little sharp objects into the fray. Thank you. Thank you for that. Thank you for that story to Everett and James. We appreciate your sacrifice and your service to the needs of our entertainment. Next time, I don't know. I want to say there's plenty of fish in the sea, but there's some stinky fish. I didn't say anything. Okay. All right. We keep it moving along. Next story for you. I don't know if you saw this little odd thing right now over in Toronto, Canada, where a small airline by the name of Porter Airlines is issuing got itself onto the national media attention because a flight had to be canceled all because of a child. A child who refused to sit down and buckle up. Now, how strong is that child? Like, seriously. How strong is that child? Now, I don't want to fault the child in this situation in any way, shape, or form, because children are children, and children do, you know, weird things, and they're crazy, and maybe there's some spectrum issues here of some nature right now in which they don't like the touch of it, blah, blah, blah, blah. Yes, I get it. There's some sensitivities we need to be had to that. And to the parents out there, that's got to be a tough time, tough pill to swallow right now. But how? You can't have just reasoned with him logically and, like, verbally. At some point in time, you had to try to put some hands and, like, bring him down, right? Like, that's got to be the idea, right? Interesting. That's a tough plane ride to be on when your plane gets delayed because a child doesn't want to sit down in its seat. Ugh, we give a little too much pandering to the children out there. You know what I'm saying? You know, just a little too much pandering to the children right now. You know. Now I'm not one to tell anyone how to raise their children right now. As someone, it's not my place right now, but. If I'm on a plane, I get it. A screaming baby is one thing. I deal with screaming babies because babies are babies and they have zero control over them. But once a child reaches a certain age, they should have developed some type of discipline in their lives. Where does that come from? Parents, look alive. Please. That's all I'm asking for right now because I'm trying to fly. And we're not meant to fly, so any delays that happen in an unnatural situation just gets more infuriating, you know? And I'm sure the parents weren't in a good spot. I'm sure they had a tough time with it. Like, no one does. Like, that's got to be somewhat embarrassing to a certain degree, of, like, having your child be the reason why a plane is canceled and has to be reembarked till the next day. A lot of people's plans ruined. But, hey, anything for a child. Gotta love it. All right. The news continues on right now. It does not stop. We love it all. Here we go. I knew I had one more. Great one over here. So from our Florida, Canada, now we go over to North Korea. North Korea. Well, they are experiencing themselves a little bit of a heat wave themselves. Wow, that was a terribly worded sentence right there, and I don't know how to, that was bad. Okay, North Korea currently facing a bad heat wave. How hot we talking? 98 degrees. Yeah, hot. Apparently the hottest it's ever been over there since they started recording temperatures. 98 degrees, that's all it is. All it takes is a little 98 degrees, and that's your record temperature right now. Y'all could never survive out here. Well, they are trying to give ways in which to get through what they call the sambak, or the dog days of summer. So they got their own term for it. But I like how they have one word for it. Shouts to the languages out there that have one word for those like feelings that you have. Like there's a great one in German called, like, I believe it's like Schadenfreude or something, where it's you take glee in somebody else's pain. Because I have so much Schadenfreude in my life forever and always when I see pain inflicted on other people that I find is despicable. It is something I revel in. And it's disgusting that I have it, and I apologize for it, but I can't help myself. But the Sambok, the dog's days of summer, gotta love it. Sambok. They are using ways in which, like I said, to help withstand the summer heat. And apparently, one of the best ways to do it is having a little dog meat soup. Who knew? Your four-legged friend could be a great way to survive the heat. So, apparently, there's some health features in that soup that recommend in cooling foods, such as other things such as watermelon, cucumbers, and mung beans, as well as nutritious foods, including dog meat soup, fish porridge, and red bean porridge. Now, it is interesting. Apparently, there's some serious medical medical features to this dog meat soup that they just say in North Korea, in which even if the dog meat soup spills on the top of your foot during the hot dog days of summer, it becomes medicine. So apparently, when they think of the dog as the summer, they literally go after the dogs. So all the dogs out there listening, just say thank goodness you're not in North Korea. And just say thank goodness you're in a land in which we value you more than person our neighbors. Like, we're that terrible of people right now. We've gone to the other end. Like, in North Korea, they will eat you. Here, we'll worship you. Gotta love it. Gotta love it, dogs. We put you on pedestals more than anybody else. People have you rather than having kids. It's much easier having a dog than it is a kid. Far less responsibility. And that dog won't turn out to be some type of horrible human being. It probably won't shut up at school or become like a rapist or something. No, it won't. It's just going to be a dog. Then it's going to die. And you know it. And it's going to hurt because it sucks because you love that dog so much. And they're the best things ever. And I worship them too, even though I do have a limit. You know, I'm you know, the people out there who put their dogs out there, I'm like, I'm not doing dog meat soup over here. No way, shape, or form. Don't want that. But that being said, I would put my dog outside and leave. I would do that. Figure it out on the outside, my dude. I'm not eating you. Be grateful, you know? Oh, you need to be inside because it's, you know, you don't like the blah, blah. Figure it out, my dude. You're not in North Korea getting eaten right now. Your troubles are pretty good. All right? Oh, the ground's too hot to walk on. Blah, blah, blah, blah. At least you're not getting eaten, my dude. We're going on the dirt. Suck it up, buttercup. That being said, some of those grounds are very hot, and like, cover your dog's feet. You know, if you're going on just pavement right there, get some things right there. If not, like, find some grass for the dog, at least, bare minimum. A little dirt or something. Hot out there, you know? Hot out there. But whenever your dog just starts trying to give you attitude, just be like, you know, I'm sending off to North Korea, my dude. North Korea, and best of luck when it's hot out there, because you're target number one. Along with a little watermelon and cucumbers. Delicious. Delicious. All right. So now you know ways to beat the heat. Watermelon, cucumbers, mung beans. Good old mung beans. And if you're feeling adventurous, a little dog meat soup. Now, what are... I wonder... I gotta know. What is, like the actual ingredients of dog meat soup? Because, like, that seems interesting. Looks like it goes by the name of bosetang, made by boiling meat with vegetables like green onions, perilla leaves, and taro stalk, seasoned with soybean paste and chili paste. So you can do it with beef, lamb, or goat if you wanted to, but, you know, cow's got personality, lamb's got personality, goat's got personality, so what type of personality do you like least? Eat that one. That's what you can do. So, hey, there you go. Now you know how to make a little dog meat soup. Sounds like, I'm not going to lie, just like any typical. I wonder if it's just like they use dogs because the dog days are summer. That's got to be it, right? A little sambuk. We have some sambuk. You know what I'm saying? Little dog days. Little dog days of soup. Little dog days of soup. Mm-hmm. All right. So, hey, you learn something new every day. Bolsatong. If you ever see it on a menu, ask if it's locally sourced dog. You know? Or something else. Locally sourced dog. Depends on where you are. Watch out, y'all. Again, don't recommend eating dog in any way, shape, or form. We do love our four-legged friends. They are part of the family. They are the family. They're the best thing part of the family, even though they'll never do anything for you except love you forever and always. They're the best. Miss you, Gooch. Okay, we keep it pushing on because the world does not stop for the likes of dog meat soup or how many people might find that despicable. It doesn't care. It does not care. Cannot wait for this upcoming, I mean, I guess I, you know, the football season is always fun. Waiting for baseball. Like I said, we're almost at that time right now. We just want to get to the meaningful times. We want the big stuff to happen. And it's almost there. It is almost there. So, with all that being said, we got to pass it along to the show coming up next. We're going to take it away. This is having a good time. Now, I know I had one more story. I knew I did. We need to bring it to your attention right now. It has totally flipped my mind, and I did not save it when I totally thought I'll never remember. I write down what I need to do, and then the last one I was like, I need to do that one. Oh, I'll remember it. No, I don't. You always forget it. So that's my way of filibustering until the bitter end. But you know what? Sometimes the filibustering is just not going to happen today. So, for that effect. We say goodbye.
4: Game over, man. It's game over.
0: Next up, the show. 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Thank you to Banana Grape Stomp. Thank you to you. Thank you to KZFR and everyone behind the magic here. Shouts to my man Grant, keeping the show running properly, keeping these radio waves flowing with the beautiful sounds that is all our voices here at KZFR. We'll see you next week, y'all. Next up, the show. Here it is.
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6: What about the workers?
7: What about the workers indeed, sir?
8: Good question. Workers are getting a smaller slice of the economic pie than ever. This is based on statistics, data from the Bureau of Labor Statistics at 53.7%. Labor's share of national income in the United States is now the lowest on record, even at a time when corporate profits soar. I don't know what the point of that is, but now...
9: Bomb, bomb, bomb, bomb, bomb, Iran. Bomb, bomb, bomb, bomb, bomb, Iran.
8: A source close to Iranian officials says Tehran has documented a pattern of oil market manipulation tied to reports in Axios, this American news service, and Trump administration insiders, including evidence of a $9 billion inside trading operation linked to Jared Kushner and Steve Witkoff. Some of the documented timeline from the $9 billion insider profit. Between April and May of this year, a series of suspiciously timed trades in oil futures markets preceded major Iran war announcements, each tied to reporting in Axios. On March 23rd, approximately $500 to $580 million in short selling bets were placed 15 minutes before the president announced he was postponing strikes on Iran. And of course, what followed was the drop in oil prices. On April 7th, roughly $950 to $960 million in short selling bets were placed hours before the Fellow-in-Chief announced a two-week ceasefire with Iran. Oil fell around 15%. On April 17th, around $760 million in short sales were placed 20 minutes before Iran's foreign minister announced the reopening of the Strait of Hormuz. Oil dropped. On April 21, approximately $450 million in shorts were placed, not what you're thinking, short selling. 15 minutes before Trump extended the ceasefire, oil dropped again. On May 6, nearly $920 million to $1.7 billion in crude oil short selling bets were placed approximately 70 minutes before an Axios scoop claimed the U.S. and Iran were near a 14-point agreement. Oil dropped 12%. Traders made an estimated $125 million. Iran called the report, quote, the Americans' wish list, unquote. Previously, a senior Iranian official told investigative outlet Dropsite News that Tehran privately warned J.D. Vance during Switzerland talks that Jared Kushner and Steve Witkoff were, quote, abusing negotiations, more interested in exploiting insider knowledge to profit in financial markets than reaching a deal, unquote. This from a publication called the Hormuz Report, as in Strait of. Strait? You be the judge. Hello, welcome to the show.

from London, England, where it's pretty hot. It's not too darn hot, but it'll do. I'm Harry Shearer, welcoming you to this edition of the show. And contra hot,

0: ICE.
1: Officers for Immigration and Customs Enforcement, ICE, are going to be equipped with much-delayed body cameras by the end of next month. According to the British newspaper The Guardian, experts have questioned the transparency of a policy that allows the ICE director to restrict the public release of footage unless, quote, it is in the best interests of the agency, unquote. Pressure is mounted on the administration to provide body cameras after people caught up in encounters with ICE personnel suffered, you know, like death or serious injuries. Two men were shot and killed by ICE agents in Texas and Maine last month in circumstances similar to the death of another man during a traffic stop in Illinois last September. None of the officers involved was wearing a camera. Tom Homan, the border czar, said last month ICE officers will be required to have at least one body camera recording during future vehicle stops. Policy for body-worn cameras was established in a February 2025 directive from ICE, funding for their supply, their provision.

0: geology professor at Canada's Brandon University, co-author of Police Body-Worn Cameras, Media, and the New Discourse of Police Reform, said the ICE director would have discretion to release recordings that reflect well on the agency's image while working to keep others secret. Quote, in some ways, ICE is saying the quiet part out loud. He says, body-worn cameras are being used as contemporary image work tools to present the police to the public in the most favorable way possible, unquote, by which he means good PR. The policy says ICE will promptly release video of shootings and encounters in which its agents cause, you know, like death or like, you know, serious injury, only after determining, quote, it is in the best interests of the agency to do so, and quote, it requires officers to activate cameras during routine enforcement activities. After shootings or other serious confrontations, a committee that includes top ICE officials and lawyers will review the footage and recommend whether to release it promptly. If the ICE director finds that, quote, specific and compelling circumstances, unquote, justify withholding the video, they have the authority to block or indefinitely delay the release according to the policy. And when you open a credit card, you probably expect your home address, expecting it to stay with your bank. According to 404 Media, it doesn't. The address travels through a chain of data brokers and ends up with ICE. Would you like that with ICE? Which can search it without a warrant. Reporter Joseph Cox mapped the route using government procurement records and internal company documents. The name, address, and contact details at the top of your credit card pass from banks to the credit bureaus, and Equifax and Experian feed those records into CLEAR, an investigative tool from Thomson Reuters. Thomson Reuters sells CLEAR access to ICE, which is paying $125 million for it. Not ICE Cream, ICE Clear. An internal guide shows that ICE's Palantir-built app for picking which neighborhoods to raid uses Clear to rate its confidence in an address. Quote, the data quality is way worse than people expect, unquote, one Thomson Reuters employee describing profiles polluted when a relative's address slips in on a shared bill. Errors that can send agents to the wrong door. The Consumer Financial Protection Bureau had proposed a rule to close the loophole. The Trump administration gutted the agency last year. Thank you, Elon. It's cold as ice. And now,
1: I just want to say one word to you. Just one word.
2: Yes, sir.
1: Are you listening?
2: Yes, I am.
1: Microplastics. Think about it. Will you think about it?
2: Yes, I will.
1: Sure. Enough said.
0: Plastic blood storage bags could be shedding microplastics into stored blood. Happy yet? Those particles may worsen the damage that red blood cells naturally accumulate during storage. This is according to a new study in Environment and Health. The findings suggest that blood storage systems could be a previously underappreciated source of microplastic exposure. That's what we need, more appreciation. Quote, this is the first study to directly visualize microplastic particles in stored red blood cell units using microscopy and to confirm their identity through analytical chemistry, says the expert in red blood cell storage who was not involved in the study, sending in an email commenting on it. Quote, that is an important technical advance, unquote. In experiments, a team from China, found that microplastic particle concentrations increased steadily over 30 days of storage. In that time, concentrations were between 20 and 7 times those found in freshly opened blood bags. The mechanical shaking and room temperature storage, which mimic improper storage of transportation, accelerated particle release by increasing degradation.

application of the bag's polymer surfaces. You know, the plastic. Quote, the concentrations reported are not trivial and deserve careful attention, particularly for patients who receive repeated or large volume transfusions, such as children with inherited anemias or individuals with chronic transfusion needs, says the authority on the subject, Ms. D'Alessandro. Quote, at the same time, we do not yet know what level of exposure is sufficient to produce clinically meaningful effects in humans. So let's just keep experimenting, shall we? Just one word, microplastics. And now some nuclear-tinged news of the warm.

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1: See if you can detect a common trend among these following stories, ladies and gentlemen. Just a little game we play. Romanian naval forces carried out a controlled explosion to help redirect vital cooling water from the drought-hit Danube, it is blue, to the country's last working nuclear reactor. Neighboring Hungary says it may be able to eke out two more days of power from its only atomic plant. The two countries have been forced to shut down nuclear reactors cooled by the Danube for the first time, as record low water levels deepen fears of an energy crisis across the region. It's from The Guardian again. Romania has declared a nationwide state of emergency through this month, stemming from a decline in electricity production after record low Danube river levels led to the shutdown at the Cernavoda nuclear plant. Cernavoda, men have named it. The Danube operation used 180 kilograms, 400 pounds of explosives, according to a local newspaper, to move a large rock that restricted the flow of water. In a blast that sent a tower of water into the air, the extraordinary measure underlined the scale of the crisis in Europe, where heat and drought have lowered river levels and raised concerns about water supplies, river transport, and power generation. Quote, any day past Wednesday or Thursday that the nuclear power plant functions is a gain, said Romania's defense minister. Experts said the controlled explosion would allow authorities to build a temporary dam, diverting more water into the channel serving Cernavoda's remaining reactor. With both countries' sole nuclear plants at reduced capacity, Hungary and Romania are increasingly relying on expensive power imports as heat wave conditions increase the demand for electricity. Both countries use water from the Danube as coolant for their nuke reactors. At Pax, Hungary's Soviet-era nuclear power station, output has been reduced. The 44-year-old plant, which normally generates almost half the country's electricity, is operating at less than half of its capacity. Authorities earlier said they might have to shut Pax as early as today. Later said it could operate at its reduced capacity until, you know, like tomorrow, offering a small reprieve. Hungary's prime minister said the plant was expected to be fully shut down next week, but the Danube forecast to remain too shallow for the reactor's cooling systems. The closure could last for weeks. Meanwhile, federal officials here in the, the United States, say they will not release cool water this year from one of the Colorado River's major reservoirs. That would have protected a threatened native fish population downstream, but it would put more strain on already struggling hydropower production. In an email obtained by the Associated Press, the Bureau of Reclamation told various groups that water from the Glen Canyon Dam in northern Arizona would not be released, quote, due to significant hydropower generation concerns under already strained system conditions, unquote. As the Colorado River and its once massive reservoirs shrink from overuse and climate change, officials were faced with a decision that pits conservation of the humpback chub, I used to work for him, the threatened fish native to the river, against ratepayer costs for electricity. The decision comes a week after federal officials announced a proposal to stave off a crisis in the beleaguered waterway, the Colorado River. Officials stepped in after states that rely on the river, your California, your Colorado, your Arizona, your Nevada, your New Mexico, your Wyoming, and Utah, failed to reach an agreement. A cool mix flow, when cold water is released from deep in a reservoir, is designed to cool the river below. There are no hydropower turbines in the cool, deep section, so significant power generation would have been lost. Sorry, Chubb. And wildfires are burning in North America and Europe. Deadly heat waves have parked over cities And the world's oceans are the hottest ever recorded for this time of year, according to the Associated Press. A strengthening El Nino is forecast to be off the charts. And there are no charts. Spiking global temperatures and warping weather all over. You don't want your weather warped. While it may seem like the planet is baking through a record-shattering summer, it's not quite the record territory yet. This is only the third hottest year, behind 2024 and 2025. Give 2026 time because of a 1-2 punch of accelerated human-caused global warming. And a supersized El Nino, there's an increasing chance that by the end of the year, we could be living through the hottest year on record. Even if this year sets the record, it won't last long, although scientists agree on whether this will be the hottest year on record. They agree on it being a near lock. Tom? A lock. A lock, yeah. That 2027 will beat out any modern year for heat. In case you want more heat. Oh, and a rapid burn has caused one slope of a major L.A. area landfill to warp, threatening a collapse and spill of toxic liquid. The L.A. Times has learned. Has learned other landfills in the region are also burning. 3 years ago, environmental regulators discovered garbage burning deep inside the Chiquita Canyon landfill. It's not a banana, it's a landfill in the Santa Clarita Valley. Few imagined the calamity that would follow. Somehow the landfill's pollution control system introduced oxygen down below, causing decades-old waste to rapidly decompose, generating intense heat, and eventually widespread smoldering. That's what we're experiencing right now all over the country, isn't it? Federal and state environmental officials describe that. The broiling temperatures released toxic gases and hazardous liquid waste that bubbled up to the surface. Residents living in the nearby communities of Val Verde and Castaic have phoned in thousands of complaints about stench. You don't like stench? And lived with nausea, dizziness, and trouble breathing. I don't mind stench, do you? The underground fire has tripled in size since first confirmed 3 years ago. Recently, a towering mound of landfill garbage perched on the hillside has warped and threatens to trigger an avalanche of garbage and chemical-filled liquid, or leachate, according to the California Water Board. Waste Connections, the landfill's owner and operator, says it has been working to stabilize the area. Quote, in a worst-case scenario, the hillside can liquefy and actually slide into the community, says the state assembly member from Santa Clarita. At first, local officials described the problem in L.A. County at Chiquita Canyon landfill as a rare, even unprecedented disaster. But since then, California regulators have learned that at least two other landfills are wrestling with high temperatures and similar conditions. Scorching temperatures have overtaken at least 30 acres of El Sobrante landfill near Corona in Riverside County. Excessive heat and emissions have also been detected at Avenal landfill in the San Joaquin Valley. That's near San Jose. The discoveries raise an unsettling question. How many landfills are dealing with these disasters? Are they a broader problem in California? And of course, there are also wildfires raging in parts of East Asia. It's like a thing. News of the Warm.

0: From London, this is Le Show. And now, ladies and gentlemen. It's more of this. It's more of this. It's more of this. Yeah, it's more of this. A divided federal appeals court ruled a couple days ago that President, Trump's administration must stop construction of the $400 million White House ballroom. The reason? Congress hasn't approved the project. He blasted that decision as unjust while vowing to appeal it to the nation's highest court, which has nothing better to do. Trump doesn't have, according to the Associated Press, the unilateral authority to build a 90,000 square foot ballroom where the White House's East Wing stood before he demolished it last fall. That's according to the decision by a three-judge panel from the U.S. Court of Appeals for the District of Columbia Circuit. And the president said on social media the administration is going to appeal what he called an unjust decision. Friday's ruling marked the second time this week that the administration has made headlines for construction plans called into question. An assessment by the National Park Service found that a 250-foot tall arch, triumphal arch, that the felon in chief has proposed building could compromise the historical significance of dozens of sites near its planned location on a traffic circle between the Lincoln Memorial and Arlington National Cemetery. Oh, that. In a 2-1 decision on the ballroom, the appeals court sided with historic preservationists who sued to stop construction of the structure, which has already begun to rise above ground on the east side of the White House. According to the most recent aerial photos, the court said it would stay its ruling for 2 weeks to give the administration time to appeal to the Supremes. Quote, whether or not a massive ballroom should be constructed is for Congress to decide, the court wrote. Quote, this holding has nothing at all to do with whether the proposed ballroom is desirable or not. As a matter of policy, this ruling does not even necessarily mean the defendants may not ultimately construct the ballroom. What it does mean, according to the court, is that the defendants may not do so during the district court's expeditious litigation without securing Congress's authorization as the Constitution that and laws require, unquote. Trump reacted to the ruling with a lengthy post on social media. Yeah. Pointing out that there's going to be bomb shelters, a hospital, and medical facilities in the complex, as well as the ballroom. Quote, the military and Secret Service are viewing this horrendous, politically motivated and unlawful ruling as a national security threat to our nation, and that the entire complex is being built for the protection of our country and additionally all future presidents, he wrote. After the lower court earlier this year ordered a halt to above-ground construction, the felon in chief argued that permission from Congress was unnecessary because public money was not being used to pay for it. He said he's raised hundreds of millions of dollars from corporations and wealthy people, including himself, to cover the cost. But the administration had requested $1 billion for the ballroom. Congress refused to pass that in May. In June, the Democrats warned that $350 million in funds from a tax cuts law appeared to have been redirected to the White House for security, including the ballroom. The National Trust for Historic Preservation, the nonprofit that brought the lawsuit against the Trump administration, said this week's decision affirmed, quote, the American people's right to voice their opinion about the historic places they cherish. Unquote.
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3: From one of my many beautiful golf courses, I can't tell you which one for security reasons, this is your favorite protectee with another edition of Truth Social Audio brought to you by Trump Hair Tonic. Give your head that central casting Pete Hegseth look. Nothing against the so-called founding fathers, but when they set up the whole Constitution thing, they made one big mistake. They gave a whole branch over to judges. And based on my experience, most judges are crazy or stupid The best ones are both. You can take it from me. I've been dragged in front of more judges than a contestant on The Voice. This week, a so-called appeals court, although it doesn't appeal to me at all, ruled that I had to stop building the most beautiful ballroom this side of Versailles. Then the other side, too. They said I had to get approval from Congress, like this is a war or something. If I had to wait for their approval, my sometime friend Elon Musk would have built a ballroom in space by then. And not nearly as beautiful, of course. I know so much about buildings, I've slapped my name on dozens of them. But unlike other crooks, the judges were working overtime this week. They barely had time to get their robes dry cleaned. A whole other judge threw out the beautiful case that Jeanine Pirro had assembled about the so-called Olympic athlete, who, from what I saw of him during my beautiful briefing, couldn't have stayed in the ring for half a round with the great Hulk Hogan. This was the guy who vandalized the reflecting pool, which everybody knows because everybody's seen the videotape they won't allow you to see. If you had, you would have seen a guy who couldn't win the Olympics of sitting down, but he was pulling off the lining with his bare hands. Jeanine Pirro has been a great U.S. attorney, helping us clean up the part of the nation's capital that can't be beautified by me. But something in her snapped, and I hope it isn't the thing holding up her chest. Of course, the great Supreme Court will fix all of this when they get their robes back. But in the meantime, I just might build a bigger, more beautiful reflecting pool right in front of the White House. So when I look out the window of the Oval, I can see it reflecting me. Let's see some broken down so-called ex-Olympian try to vandalize that. Thanks for your attention to this matter. And remember, next to prosecution, staying loyal is the best revenge.
0: True Social Audio is also brought to you by Trump Eye Makeup. Your bags have never been so beautiful. So

Ladies and gentlemen, news of AI. If you want to bypass AI guardrails designed to stop models from assisting with cyber attacks, you often just have to ask the right way. That's according to researchers from Cisco Talos. Wasn't he the lone ranger? No. Simply claiming you own the servers you're targeting or that you're taking part in a capture the flag or bug bounty exercise is often enough to persuade models to cooperate. I've always wanted models to No. Talos researchers have been poring over prompt logs and artifacts recovered from threat actor endpoints running tools such as Claude Code and Gemini to learn how suspected threat actors are abusing LLMs. The big takeaway, the researchers said, is that existing guardrails offer little resistance to operators willing to reframe their requests. Quote, we did not encounter any sophisticated encoding or techniques designed to trick the models. Most of the time it was a simple, I'm allowed to do this, and the model complied. Unquote. When the guardrails did manage to get between criminals and their prizes, the researchers added, they accomplished little. The bulk of the report consists of examples of threat actors trying and often succeeding to, quote, to coax AI models into assisting with malicious activity. Of the guardrails doing little side, Talos documented numerous examples, few of which relied on particularly sophisticated techniques. Most common of the easy-to-accomplish guardrail hops was simply claiming ownership of equipment or infrastructure that an attacker wanted to exploit. Telling an AI model that what it was being asked to do was part of a capture the flag or bug bounty exercise also seemed to be a common tactic that commonly freed chatbots from their ethical constraints, allowing them to hunt for vulnerabilities and then exploit them in target systems. It's impossible to make large language models fully secure against hacks because of a fundamental flaw in how they work. That's a report from a team of researchers in a paper presented at the International Conference on Machine Learning this month. Actually, last month, the claim has huge implications for the safety of the technology, according to the MIT Technology Review. It's being used in more and more applications, the technology, not the review. By taking advantage of this flaw, which concerns how LLMs identify who or what is giving them instructions, the researchers were able to make popular LLMs spit out information they'd been trained not to provide, such as how to synthesize cocaine and how to sabotage a commercial aircraft's navigation system. Quote, there's a real probability that this is going to be a problem that's fundamentally unsolvable, says Charles Yee, an independent researcher and co-author of the paper. The researchers started trying out to test how easy it was to persuade LLMs to misbehave. They found that writing instructions in a style that mimics the text that LLMs generate in their chain of thought, that's a kind of scratch pad that they use to write notes to themselves as they carry out tasks, would often trick the LLM into believing and behaving as if it had come up with that instruction itself and acting on it. No believing, of course, just behaving. The paper describes attacks against several of OpenAI's models, but they've seen similar results with models made by Anthropic, Alibaba, and DeepSeek. The researchers call this type of attack a chain of thought forgery. LLMs separate or are supposed to separate text into different roles like user and assistant, but researchers found that swapping tags around, replacing think tags with user tags, for example, made almost no difference to how the LLM interpreted the text itself. If it looked like text from its own chain of thought, the LLM acted as if it really were. The upshot is that all an attacker needs is to do to hack an LLM is to write text that spoofs a certain role. And because roles are a fundamental part of how they work, no amount of training will fully solve the problem.
Yi is worried that nobody is really ready for what's coming. Quote, there's going to be a huge economic incentive for people to do jailbreaks and prompt injections. He says the best defense is to expect the worst. Organizations shouldn't trust LLMs, and they should expect that anything done by agents, those are models of AI that do a bunch of different tasks, could be unsafe. He says that's not a great solution, but it just might be what we have to do. It's really incredible, continuing the quote, that these things are being deployed everywhere to control supercritical systems. There's been no study of the fundamental science here. We're all doing it ad hoc. It's the best kind of ad. But wait, there's more. Meta has confirmed that one of its AI models exploited a vulnerability in another organization's systems during a security evaluation, making it the third major AI developer in less than 2 weeks to disclose an agent wandering beyond its intended sandbox. There are questions about how frontier AI is being tested and why so many of these disclosures are arriving at once. This from the British tech journal, The Register. One commenter, the CEO of ImmuniWeb, said at least some of the incidents appear to be part of a, quote, well-orchestrated marketing campaign, and argued that the reported escapes were simply the result of poorly isolated test environments rather than models independently breaking out of their sandboxes. Another observer also raised an eyebrow at the timing, telling The Register, quote, it means it's a stunt, or Meta wasn't paying enough attention during testing. If the model has internet access, it's a bit like leaving the door open and being surprised when the cat walks out. Meanwhile, Puck reports the British AI Security Institute identified 19 actions in which models autonomously targeted real people and organizations. Quote, in the most serious case, an agent tried to insert malicious code into an open source project. In an attempt to get the code approved, the agent engaged in social engineering, creating fake online identities and using them to pressure the project's maintainer to support and approve the code. A human maintainer caught and refused to approve the malicious code. Concerned about cost, Microsoft is reportedly warning employees against using too much AI. Microsoft Executive Vice President Jay Parikh warned that individual divisions would be given targets and could face restrictions. Quote, token maxing. I said token maxing is not what we're optimizing for. I want all of us focused on maximizing outcomes that move the needle for our customers and our business. Unquote. Token maxing is the practice of using as many AI tokens as possible and treating the volume as proof of productivity. A token is the basic unit used to process and bill for the input and output of AI. If a company is measuring employee use of AI, burning through as many tokens as possible will make the figures look rosier. And my favorite AI story of the week. AI web page crawlers are now being served their very own ads that ordinary human visitors never see. One firm's boss is openly describes a strategy to influence what chatbots say about brands. The next time you ask Claude about where to bank, its answer may have been influenced by this bot-targeted content. This again from The Register. Time served AI-only ads to selected AI crawlers, as spotted by a German freelance developer who detailed how he found sponsored content embedded in markdown versions of some time pages that are served to AI crawlers, but not to humans. These pages also contained advertising tags from a ad tech vendor, head of extensive FAQs for online-only bank Ally. The FAQs include brand facts, which can be regurgitated by the bots. Not all web crawlers get these versions. Google's search indexing bot doesn't get them. Only the chatbot assistant crawlers get
the ad version. So human users, when questioning chatbots, will get sometimes answers that the chatbots base on ads they saw. News of AI.

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1: We're so sorry.
0: The popular science YouTuber and New York Times bestselling author Hank Green has apologized to his 3.2 million subscribers on Reddit for leaning on ChatGPT to research his videos. He insisted the words in his mouth were still his own. Quote, "You're still getting my takes based on what I read, know, and learn," he wrote. But the community didn't buy it. The backlash against Green is partly due to his reputation as a highly knowledgeable and trusted science communicator. This is not the only AI content pushback as of late. Influencer Grace McCarrick got flack on social media for attending OpenAI's first influencer event, and then got more hate for how she responded to people's criticisms. Speaking of AI, Meta Platform's Chief Global Affairs Officer Joel Kaplan apologized to India's Information Technology Minister for briefly restricting a post by the Prime Minister, Narendra Modi, last month. Quote, "I apologize to the Minister on behalf of Meta for the error restricting PM Modi's post," Kaplan said. Last month, India's Information and Technology Ministry summoned Meta executives after Facebook briefly restricted a post by Modi. Meta said the post had been blocked inadvertently because of an operational error. Except this time, there is no operator. And a Connecticut restaurant recently issued an apology to customers after an incident involving dry ice interrupted dinner service last Saturday. In a post on the restaurant's Facebook page, Larry Wang, who co-owns Red Lotus, said the incident occurred when the restaurant's sushi chefs were using dry ice for a special sushi display. "The dry ice exploded in the plastic container, and some of our patrons were startled and unfortunately interrupted their tranquil meal," he said. "On behalf of myself and my co-owner, we truly apologize if your dinner ended with the wrong kind of bang. If there's anything we can do to invite you back to make up for it, please reach out to me here or my direct line. God bless you all, and thankful everyone is okay." Cold as dry ice. The apologies of the week, ladies and gentlemen, a copyrighted feature of this broadcast. And now, finally,
1: looks like what's close.
0: You may recall that Elon Musk started something called Grokopedia, published by his company XAI. By the way, whose stock went down after the IPO, in case you were hoping to make money on it. Grokopedia is an online encyclopedia with AI-generated articles. Musk once promised it would be a, quote, massive improvement over Wikipedia. Well, it hasn't been updated since April 24th, according to a report from Lawfare. Quote, "As far as we can tell, no entry has changed in more than 3 months," said Lawfare. Grokopedia launched in October 2025 with an initial batch of more than 885,000 articles. Now in volume 2, has more than 6 million total articles, according to a Grokopedia source. But that live page also has a section titled "Recent Changes" with a message that under it reads, "No live edits available right now." XAI didn't immediately reply to a request for comment. Users on Reddit and X have wondered if Grokopedia is dead. Lawfare also noted that Musk's last X post mentioning Grokopedia occurred last February. Quote, "In our subsequent analysis of 34,519 pages with at least one suggested edit in our sample, containing a total of 225,000 recommended edits, we found no accepted or rejected corrections dated within the past 3 months," according to Lawfare. Yes, sounds like Musk love.

Well, ladies and gentlemen, that's going to conclude this week's edition of the show. There'll be another edition next week, same time on these radio stations, and at the time of your choice, whenever you want it. A tip of the show, chapeau to the San Diego and Hawaii desks. Thanks to Pam Halstead and to Thomas Walsh at WWNO New Orleans for help with today's program. Lots of good stuff to listen to, read, and enjoy. And watch at harryshearer.com. Some other pretty amazing things on my YouTube channel. And I'm writing and doing other stuff on Substack.

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So long. From sweltering London town.

instrumental version of our theme song tonight, right here on the Eve of Destruction, 7:30 on your doomsday clock, and you're tuned in to FM 90.1 KZFR Chico. 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We are streaming all over the place on kzfr.org. Thanks for hanging out with me tonight. This is Josh Indar. I do this show every Monday, 7:30 to 10, bringing you punk classics you love, some songs you never heard before, and a couple songs you never, ever want to hear again. Just in case I say something weird, the views and opinions expressed on this program are not necessarily the views and opinions of the KZFR staff, board of directors, or its volunteers. And with that, let's kick it off. I got Jawbreaker queued up right here on the Eve of Destruction.

All right, there's some woob for you. Did I pronounce that right? I don't know. Omicron Arcadia is the name of the song. It's 7:45 on your doomsday clock, and you're tuned into FM 90.1 KZFR Chico. 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And, what did we play? We had some Dr. No before this, doing a song called Cold War. Propagandi, A People's History of the World. We had some Cherry Cheeks in there with AMCCB off of their Cherry Radio EP. Homefront did New Madness. Red Dawn's song was called, it's coming up as Letters. We'll just call it that. We started off with Jawbreaker doing a song called Want, and we started off with our theme song by Billy Strange today here on the Eve of Destruction. Hope y'all are well and staying cool as much as possible around here. We are made possible by you, and I thank you very much. And I also want to thank Lost on Main, located at 319 Main Street in downtown Chico, presenting Sun Squabby with Blue Egyptian and Pyramid Scheme for two Saturday shows, August 22nd and August 29th. Sun Squabby blends electronic production, improvisational jam music, and funk-rooted grooves. 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Let me cue something up here. Y'all want to hear some Public Eye? Because that's what I'm going to play. See you at Destruction.

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We had the Obits before this, and before that we had Tina and the Total Babes with She's So Tough. Couple of requests in here. Both alternative tentacles bands, active in 90s, 2000s. And I know I got the songs wrong. I'm sorry. I got the bands right, I think. So thanks for the request. Appreciate it. No Means No with Slugs Are Burning from All Roads Lead to Ausfahrt. And I can definitely say that on the radio because it's a German word. Lard before that with Fork Boy. We had the Gnomes in there from Australia from their brand new EP. That song is called Thinking of Me, and I'm like in love with the Gnomes right now. I hope they put out something new soon. Slade 2 with Come On Let's Party. The Muff Divers with Ghost Boy / Spooky Man. We heard from the Dish Rags doing Past Is Past. And Parsnip was talking about a Doom Cough. Public Eye started off the whole set with Neat Machines / Red Flags, and that brings us right up to the present moment, where I would like to thank you for listening to the show and supporting the show. You are keeping us going, all our wonderful supporters out there, and making sure that we have some local public media here that's not owned by billionaires or has any kind of agenda telling you what to do. Appreciate your support. Let's keep it strong. I want to also thank a couple of underwriters here. We're talking about Patrick Riley, a real estate professional with the Hightower Group. 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Man, I'm hoping that they have a turkey leg for me. All right. Back to music. We got Holly and the Italians coming up next. Baby Gets It All right here on the Eve of Destruction.

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All right, that's my own composition there for the bumper. And before that, we had Dag Nasty doing Circles. Aye Nako leaving the body. We had some Kleenex in there. Ain't You was the name of it. RMFC, the song called Air Conditioning. So vital. Oh my God, it is so hot in here in this studio. I assume it's hotter outside, but dang, I'm gonna strip down here in a minute. We had Devo doing Wiggly World, XTC from Appeal Sessions into the Atom Age. Invaders from NYC did With the TV On. Crocodiles, Time is Wasting Me, and we started that set off with Holly and the Italians with A Baby Gets It All. You are here on the eve of destruction, as we all are. And you're tuned into FM 90.1 KZFR Chico. 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Thanks for hanging out with me tonight. We are made possible by you, so thank you very much. Also, thanks to Ramble... No, I don't believe we're there yet. Hold on. No, we did D.A. Lampy. No, we did that one. Jeez, let's talk about Ramble West. 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Band I'm about to play next is playing here in, up in Reading. And they're playing at The Dip on August 22nd, not this, but next weekend. They're called Earth Tongue. They are from New Zealand. And haven't seen them yet. Have heard they're awesome. Love their music. And check them out. And if you're feeling it, you can go up to the show. Earth Tongue on the Eve of Destruction.

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1: All right, that's an Atomic Sermon and Preach, Brother. I do not know who did that song. It got it off of a compilation from Cold War Music. And I don't know. Still holds up. What do you think? We had White Russia before that with Why Don't You Do It. Oh, you know what? It's coming up. Billy Hughes and his Buckaroos with the Atomic Sermon. There you go. White Russia before that. Why Don't You Do It? We had False Flag from San Francisco. Brand new album. I Wanna Ride is the name of that song. Art School, the name of the album. We had Barbie Army, sort of legendary Chicago band, doing a song called Forgiven Song. New Model Army in there with Poison Street. We had the brand new Neurosis. Album was called Undying Love for a Burning World. And the song was called Mirror Deep. If you like that kind of thing, do check it out. Earth Tongue in there with Dungeon Vision. Did we start with that? I don't know. I feel like maybe there was some other stuff in there. Oh, yeah, we had the Neighborhood Kids. Somewhere in there, song was called War on Ice, and maybe some other stuff. I don't know. It's not all coming up, but that's how it goes. 9:18 on your doomsday clock. 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And thanks also to D.A. 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Well, I don't know where we go from here in life or in the show, but I do know we're going to have some shock treatment.

Rochdale Ferries here on the eve of destruction, 9:45 on your doomsday clock, tuned into FM 90.1 KZFR Chico, and this is listener-supported community radio for the Sacramento Valley, the foothills, and beyond. We are streaming all over the place on KZFR.org, and I thank you for hanging out with me tonight, listening to the station, supporting community media, and keeping the billionaires' grubby little hands off of our little thing that we got over here. We had Joy Division doing Warsaw before this. We had Zounds in there with Demystification. Gossip did

Jason's Basement. Eka Vandal with Vertical Worlds. That one's brand new this year. Blondie with Best Day Ever from their Pollinator album. Came out a few years ago. I think that's the last official Blondie album. Culture Shock. Not the Dick Lucas Subhuman ska band Culture Shock, but Culture Shock, the Seattle-based punk, Balkan folk punk, something like that. And they did a song called Bosna in Time. We had Power Plant doing Empty Telephone and started that set off with the Ramones doing Gimme Gimme Shock Treatment. Well, Eva Destruction is made possible by y'all. Thank you so much. And also thanks to SNS Organic Produce and Natural Foods, a family-owned business since 1968. 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More information at 530-898-9525. So we're just about out of here. Show runs from 7:30 to 10. Once again, the Eva Destruction Show, bringing you punk classics you love, some songs you never heard before, and a couple songs you never want to hear again. I feel like we did hit that goal tonight of our three-pronged programming attack. And like I said, thanks for hanging out with me. I'm back next week. I'm going to have DJ Dump Truck with me, and we are going to do the Motorwind Lemmy Hawk show. I do this every August. I don't know why. I just feel like sort of the dog days of August. It's very hot, and you feel a little bit stifled, and you get a little weird, and that's what I'm doing next week. We're going to have nothing but Motorhead and Hawkwind and a couple of other associated bands, but the whole thing is about Mr. Lemmy Kilmister, who is at the sort of center of three very important subcultures, the psychedelic rock subculture with Hawkwind, the punk rock and the metal with Motorhead, and we're gonna rock out and trip out, and it's gonna be rad. So hang out with me next week too on Monday, and I will see you there. After this, I just got 12 minutes left. I'm going to try to rock it out for you, and otherwise, I'll see you next week. I got class coming up, the band class. I'm not going to night school. I'm done with that. But this is the band class doing Bebop with the Rats right here on the Mighty Zephyr Eva Destruction Show.

I remember the days when things were real bad for me. 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It seemed like I was all alone, with nobody to help me. You know, I almost gave up all my hopes and dreams. But then something inside me kept

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And now we're starting to make it. And if you can make it at something you love, wow, you got it all. So I'm saying this to all of you.

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And then I'll be the complete man. So I'm going to tell you, right now.

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what little moonlight can do. Oh, what little moonlight can do to you. You're in love, your hearts are fluttering all day long. You only stutter 'cause your poor tongue just will not utter the word. Him and all you'll say when you have kissed him is ooh.

that across your portal. Just will not utter the words I love you. Ooh, what little moonlight can do. Wait a while till little moonbeam comes peeping through. You'll get bold, you can't resist him, and all you'll say

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I never told you what I was doing. I never told you any of my secrets, really. I never told you who I was out with sometimes. I never told you who came by. I never told you suicide dreams. You knew that I was all yours. You got me now. I'm all yours. 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

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I feel the world is on fire as you come in on top of me.

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coordinated monthly test of the emergency alert system. Broadcasters in our area are testing the equipment that can quickly warn you in the event of emergencies. If this had been an actual emergency, such as flooding, high winds, or a chemical spill, official messages would have followed this tone. This station serves the Sacramento Valley and Sierra Nevada foothill counties. This concludes this test of the emergency alert system.

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streets of shame. Both dirty, both mean. Yes, and the dream was just the same. And I dreamed your dream for you, and now your dream is real.

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Good morning. It's time for O Dark 30 with Uncle Jim.

KZFR follows open meeting regulations and laws enforced by the federal and state governments. You can get more information concerning that by going to www.kzfr.org. And I got to tell you that the views and opinions expressed on this program are not necessarily the views and opinions of the KZFR staff, board of directors, or its volunteers. Simply the rantings of Uncle Jim.

I hope you're all feeling alive this morning. And I got some good news, and I got some better news for you. As we just checked the weather, we're finally out of the triple digits for a little while. Today is a high of 97 degrees. Tonight, 68 degrees, mostly clear. Wednesday is a high of 95 with increasing clouds. Wednesday night is a low of around 67, partly cloudy. Thursday is a high of 89, sunny. Thursday night, mostly clear with a low of 62. Friday is 88 degrees and sunny. So we got some beautiful weather coming up. Friday night, 63 degrees. Jeez, I might have to put a blanket on the bed. And Saturday, 89 degrees and sunny. Be a beautiful farmer's market morning that day, huh?

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All you Chico Unified teachers out there, I bet you've got a full day of meetings and brand new school year starting up. Everything starts fresh.

Yeah, that was Lucy Dacus from a brand new album, collaboration album with a bunch of country stars. It's called Sittin' with Blaze, a tribute to Blaze Foley. And she did her interpretation of Clay Pigeons. Before that, we heard Sarah Jarosz doing Comin' Undone from her Undercurrent LP from 2016. And you are tuned to FM 90.1 KZFR Chico, listener-supported community radio for the Sacramento Valley, the foothills, and beyond. 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Here's a new one from Mike Rufo. It just came out July. It's called Pearly Galaxies.

0: Arlen Roth, Sitting on Top of the World. That's from a brand new release that came out a couple of days ago. The LP is called Bluesgrass. And if you're not familiar with Arlen Roth, he was a columnist for Guitar Player magazine for about 10 years. And he's a studio musician, and he's toured with the likes of Simon and Garfunkel, John Prine, Bob Dylan, Don McLean, Ry Cooder, you name it. He's been around quite a while, but there's some fine playing there. I'll tell you what, that mandolin in the background, if I could play like that, I'd never leave the house. Speaking of house, it might be time to clean up the house and get rid of that old car that you've been thinking you're going to fix or restore and never got around to it. It's still there, huh? We've got a solution for you. Just listen to this.
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0: Yeah, put that clunker to good use. Well, if you're like me, you may have forgotten where you are or what you're doing. 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Let's get back to the music. Here's one from a group called The Pairs.

Old Man Trump. That's Ryan Harvey with Ani DeFranco and Tom Morello doing a Woody Guthrie tune about Fred Trump. I guess Donald wasn't the first Trump to inspire folk singers like Carsey Blanton, Billy Simmons, and Jesse Wells. Anyhow, he, I think, wrote that back in the 50s, and it's been put to music, I think that came out about 2016. Before that, we heard the Rough and Tumble doing Can't Not from Love Is Gross, But It Looks Good on You, LP. And we heard Billy Simmons Jr. doing something not political this morning, doing a song called Overnight Success from his Bless Your Heart LP. And I think we kicked off that set with The Pairs doing Honey Eye from their Together on the Rock recording. And that's what you've been listening to on O Dark 30 with Uncle Jim. And you are tuned to FM 90.1 KZFR Chico, listener supported community radio for the Sacramento Valley, the foothills, and beyond. 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

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And I need to remind you that the views and opinions expressed on this program are not necessarily the views and opinions of the KZFR staff, board of directors, or its volunteers. Thanks for joining us this morning. You're listening to Oh Dark 30 with Uncle Jim. And let's see. Let's recap what we have accomplished here. We started off that set with Henry Crook Byrd doing Ugly Baby from his last gospel CD, came out this spring. Then we heard Poor Man's Whiskey doing With All My Heart from their Juniper Mountain release in 2018. And a local guy that I don't hear a lot of, but he plays around once in a while, Pat Hall, doing the song Et Al from his CD of the same name from 2024. And we heard the Ladles doing Patience from their 2019 EP, LP, I think, The Line. And that's what you heard this last hour. Got a lot of crazy stuff coming up this hour. And stay tuned. We've got a whole lot of silliness happening here. Here's a new one by Corb Lund, who's a kind of a country artist, but kind of not. So this is called The Counterfeiter's Blues. Here's Corb Lund.

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I can't afford to keep one around, now the rooster's gone, of course. I guess I've left it all behind me now, except for when I write. I sing ancestral praises of the ones who knew that life.

Well, America's for sale again. Capitalism's at stake. The freedom fighters who laid their bodies down might have made a grave mistake. There's a white man with a law degree, a Bible in his hand. He's been screaming about the love of Christ while drawing lines there in the sand. My family fought for the Union Army back in the Civil War. We were part of the Underground Railroad. That's what we're still fighting for. And somewhere that train ran off the track. Ignorance and darkness been coming back. Brother, call it what you call it.

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And when he talked of God, you felt the Spirit first, made it easy to believe. Well, then he talked of riches like love and grace. He put a smile on their face. Now what you do to the least

Tim Flannery doing "This Land Ain't Made for You and Me" from his Last of the Old Dogs LP. Before that, I should mention Tim Flannery is going to be in town at the end of the month. Tim Flannery and the Lunatic Fringe are performing at the Chico Women's Club on August 28th. Go down there and tell him Uncle Jim was playing his music. Before that, we heard Mark Graham doing "Poor Folks" from his Inner Life CD, in the year 2000. We preceded that with Billy Strings doing the "Milltown Flood" from "So Much for Goodbyes" LP. It came out in July, and kicked it off with the Counterfeiter Blues with Corb Lund from his Dark Horses LP in 2014. And I followed that up, of course, with Sue Foley doing "Morning in the Morning," a little blues, which is out of character for me this time of day, but it's Sue Foley, come on. So you are tuned to FM 90.1 KZFR Chico, listener-supported community radio for the Sacramento Valley, the foothills, and beyond, streaming around the globe at kzfr.org. 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Volunteers receive a cleanup site map, a t-shirt, tools, and supplies. It starts at 9 a.m. and goes till 12 p.m. Same day registration and supply pickup begin at 8:30 at Hooker Oak Park at 1928 Manzanita Avenue. Sponsorship opportunities are also available. So details and registration can be found at becnet.org. So thank you once again to the Butte Environmental Council, Dana Campbell Law, and all you stalwart KZFR supporters out there who keep us going. And if you like what you're hearing this morning, you can always go to KZFR and tip this show. And we don't have the automatic tip thing on the on your tag there, but we could always use a little more support down here. So let's see, we got a couple of things coming up. I'll play that in a little bit. Let's get back to the music. Here's one of my favorite artists of all time. He's gone now. But here's a demo version of one of his best songs. Here's Warren Zevon.

0: Yeah. Ramblin' Dino doing two drink tickets from his Song of the Week LP. All you working musicians out there can appreciate that song. Before that, we heard Shanna in a Dress doing Undercover Lover from her Sweet Spot LP. And when that came out, when did that come out? It'll come to me later. And then we heard a old version, a demo version of Warren Zevon doing Accidentally Like a Martyr. That's what you've been listening to on Oh Dark 30 with Uncle Jim. Thanks for tuning in this morning. And speaking of great programming, we've got great programming coming up. Here's a couple people to tell you about that.
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0: That's right, Democracy Now! At 8 o'clock, Fastest of Jazz at 9. We have Emerald Isle this morning coming up at 11:30. At 12:30, the Oceans of Rock and Roll. It's high tide. and Jan Bielfeldt will be riding the waves of rock and roll music up until 3 o'clock when Jim Howell pops in for the Fun House. And after that, at 5 o'clock, Ecotopia with Stephen Schutte. So stay tuned all day long. We've got it going on here. And speaking of going on, let's go on. Here's an old one by Linda Ronstadt, teamed up with James Taylor years ago on an album called Duets.

Here I am in trouble once again. That was Jim Cuddy, artist from a group in Canada called Blue Rodeo, but that's a solo LP he did called, the song was called Trouble, and the LP was All the Time. That came out in 1998. Before that, we heard Pokey Lafarge, a brand new one, just dropped a couple of days ago. Pokey doing Hambone. And before that, we heard another brand new release from the Mountain Goats from a new LP they've got called Days. That was song was called Shallow Grave. And of course, we

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Speaking of keeping going, I got a few minutes left. Let's see, I got time for a couple of these here. Here's a tune by the Wood Brothers from their Live at the Fillmore release. It's called Chocolate on My Tongue.

Well, my time at the board is just about up. I want to thank you all for tuning in this morning. Hope you enjoyed the music. And I'll be back in a couple of weeks to do this all over again. But until that time, go out there and exercise kindness, practice gratitude, and let's do the next right thing, huh? Have a great day.

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Up next is Democracy Now!

Welcome to Facets of Jazz. That was Crazy Rhythm, performed by Stan Getz and J.J. Johnson. Album of the same name, I believe. The name of the album is Stan Getz and J.J. Johnson. It's a Verve album, and it's on the Verve story, but I actually have that album, and I'm going to tell a little story about why I became so fascinated and involved with the jazz music at 14, which is usually a rock and roll time for most folks. But it was Labor Day weekend of 1962, and I was in an accident that kept me out of high school. High school started the day after Labor Day, those days. Kept me out of high school for 6 weeks, but earlier, a couple weeks before, I had discovered that if I subscribed to Downbeat magazine, I could get a free jazz album. So I got Blue Bash, which you've heard here many times. The album is called Blue Bash, and I've played on my radio show in the last 11 years. I've played it 26 times on the radio. The second one I got was this one, Crazy Rhythm, with Stan Getz and J.J. Johnson. And I was a tenor sax player in the band. I'd started in seventh grade, and freshman year I was going to be playing tenor sax. But the accident took me out of all of that for almost a year. But the second album I got was Crazy Rhythm, and I was just ready for all kinds of jazz. And considering it was 1962 and then in the mid-60s, of course, a lot of the players that you're going to hear, not all of them, but a lot of them will be from that era where I first started to love jazz. And here's one of my favorites from that time, Vince Guaraldi Trio, from the definitive Vince Guaraldi album.

would be ours to ring forever and ever. So let's make a bookend just to be mad.

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On Facebook or at 530-520-7984. And our show is also underwritten by the law offices of Stephen R. Wattenberg, providing meditation services as an alternative to litigation. Their mediators work with all parties to find a solution that is often better suited to the needs of the participants, better suited than what the court can order. More information about alternative dispute resolution as well as assistance with your consumer or employment complaints can be obtained by calling 530-342-8930. You just listened to Samara Joy and a veritable youngster in the jazz world. Her album Linger a While, from which Sweet Pumpkin is taken, won the Best Grammy for Jazz Vocalist, and also she won the Emmy or Grammy for the Best Jazz Vocalist that same year. Guitar player was Pascal Grasso, great player. And before that, Nicholas Payton, trumpet and flugelhorn player, from his album called Payton's Place, a tune called Touch of Silver. And that featured Anthony Wanzi on piano and Josh Redman on tenor sax doing the line with the flugelhorn. Coming up is a tune from the 1958 album by Billy Eckstein. Billy Eckstein had a big band, but in the 50s he sort of became a solo player again, singer, and put a number of albums out. This one is from his album Imagination, and it's a sometimes a great jazz tune is just the melody and the harmony and the way it's played, but with the addition of his voice, it makes it a little more special and the meaning of it comes out a little clearer. So I have a couple here in a row. The next one after this is Nature Boy, performed by Charlie Robinson and Lou Invernahn from their album Sax and Guitar, That's All. It's a great song. It doesn't really need any lyrics, but the lyrics, most people who know them know that they're very intriguing, unlike Lullaby of the Leaves, but I wanted to play two nature songs in a row.

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1: I've been telling stories about me at 14 when I was in an accident and was unable to go to school for 6 weeks, go to high school for 6 weeks, and I started listening to radio and listening to music and reading jazz magazines. And I had time to sit and play the piano. I had been taking piano lessons locally for about 6 years, but I'd kind of given it up the year before and saying, I just want to play what I want to play. So I had 6 weeks with my piano at home. And I started fiddling around and really enjoyed what I was playing, and eventually got in a band and eventually got more serious about it. And when I came back from away, from the Bay Area, I was able to start gigging with Charlie Robinson and Lou Invernahn, sometimes together, but mostly in their own groups. And what a treat that was for me to learn and be able to play jazz with those masters. Really fun. And in Fort Bragg, there was, he's passed away in the last few years, John Gilmore. I started going to Fort Bragg long ago and saw John Gilmore playing piano, really probably in his 20s, so following and listening when I was over there. This is a song that he wrote and put on his own album from Fort Bragg. It's called, the album is called Au Naturel, solo piano, John Gilmore, and Prelude to The Rain is the name of this tune. And I was just over in Fort Bragg, and it made me think of him. And this is really a beautiful ballad that he wrote.

John Gilmore composition. At Fort Bragg and many other places in the Fort Bragg area, John would play at Headland's Coffee Shop, usually on a Thursday night or Friday night jazz. And Greg Dagelli from Chico was a close friend of his, and they'd be playing together sometimes. So when I was at Fort Bragg, I'd always drop in and listen to the jazz night to hear these great players. So how does a person become interested and basically fall in love with jazz? It's by listening to individual players, songs that are familiar but done a little differently than you'd hear someone else do them, and also because of their magnificent skill at playing their instruments. So here are two of my favorites on a tune that a lot of people know. I'd say everybody knows this one. Stefan Grappelli and Earl Hines on piano, Stefan Grappelli on the fiddle. Over the Rainbow.

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And thanks to all our supporters here for this first hour of Facets of Jazz. Let's get back into the music, though. Stevie Wonder, well, I first wanted to say that I didn't realize that a fiddle could be a jazz instrument until the first time I heard Stefan Grappelli. And then I started listening to more and more of him, and I just happened to find this old chestnut in my records here. I don't know how far back it goes, but it goes back quite a ways. Way back, I heard Earl Hines here in Chico. He brought his show. He was probably in his late 70s by then, but it was a great show. And always being a fan of Stevie Wonder, and this is a show of my favorite pieces that I've played over the years, but that I like listening to quite a bit. Oh, these guys need to be a little more quiet back there.

0: day I get...
1: Sorry, I don't know where that came from. One of my sliders is up, and that's where it's from. But I found it. Anyway, back to what I was saying. Stevie Wonder's, one of my favorite songs of his is Overjoyed, and this is an instrumental version with just three instruments, and I think you'll really like it. It's called Overjoyed.

Beautiful play between three great players. Larry Fuller was on the piano, Hassan Shakir was on the bass, and Louis Nash on drums. Louis Nash has his own jazz club down in Phoenix called, of course, Nash's. Coming up is one more Nicholas Payton tune, because I'd like the way it feels and sounds, and just everything about it was cool. I've never played it before on the show, but it seemed like it required this. And it also has, name of the tune is Little Duke's Strut. And any word name song with Duke in it is always good for me. So here's Nicholas Payton's from his album Payton's Place.

And here comes Zoot Sims, one of my favorite tenor players. We're going to do a set of three tenor features. And Zoot Sims is the uncle of Larry Peterson, who's back in town living in paradise. And I hope we get together to jam sometime soon. Larry and I were in the group called the Groove Diggers for a number of years. We didn't play it all over the place and just had a lot of fun playing. Here's Doggin' Around with Zoot, Uncle Zoot Sims.

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0: Welcome back to Facets of Jazz. We ended the last hour with Zoot Sims on tenor sax, Dave McKenna doing nice piano work, George Tucker on the bass, nice solo, and Danny Richmond on the drums. That was a typical group that Zoot played with and recorded with. The album was called Down Home, and it's from 1960. So a couple more tenor sax players coming up, ones that I discovered as I began doing this radio show, which as of this month, this is the start of my 32nd year of doing this radio show at this time slot, most of the time. And I thank Lisa Boyd for inviting me to become a DJ when one of the regular DJs didn't want to do it any longer. And I had met her in the Chico Jazz Society along with Frank Vaccara and Jeannie Thatcher and Don Dugdale. And nice group of people. And I was teaching jazz out at Butte College, and I thought, perfect, I'll do it. I've got Tuesday mornings. I can figure it out. So I started doing that show about that, and then I started listening to a lot more sax players, discovered a lot more about who's who in the sax world. Illinois Jacquette, Zoot Sims, Coleman Hawkins, and Bed Webster are coming up. You just heard Zoot. And they all had their careers starting in the 40s, 50s, and 60s. So here's Port of Rico, and this one features, on piano, Oscar Peterson. No, sorry. Wait a minute. I'm looking at the wrong line. It features one of my greatest, one of the great piano players of all time, Hank Jones. And instead of playing piano, which is his instrument, he's playing the organ on this one. Illinois Jacquette.

At a certain time in their history together, Coleman Hawkins and Ben Webster were rivals, you might say. Ben Webster played tenor sax in Ellington's band for a long time. Coleman Hawkins had the kind of breathy sound at the end of a line. You would hear this sort of a little bit of air going through the instrument. That was characteristic of his playing. And Ben Webster's was a little more bitey. So the way they split up the song was interesting. Coleman played the melody all the way through by himself. And then in the very near the end of the melody, Ben Webster came in, and then they did solo work about halfway through, and Ben Webster took most of the solo time. You could tell the attacks on the tones were a little different. They're a little bit more sharp. And then on the way out, when they played the melody again, Ben Webster played the melody, and Coleman Hawkins did the under behind the scenes backup of that. It's just a beautiful little melody. There's not much to it, but I like the way they handled it. And I mentioned Hank Jones on organ for Puerto Rico. He was also switched over to piano on this one. So he played piano behind them. Barney Kessel did the guitar work, and Ed Thigpen did the bass. Beautiful rendition of it. I never had heard this before, but I did have the album where Coleman Hawkins meets Ben Webster kind of album. They used to figure they'd get an audience to buy those albums. And they did. I bought one. 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Emerald Isle is going to be coming up at 11:30 after my show, and then Ocean of Rock and Roll with Jan. That's a great one. Both shows are fun to listen to, for sure. Okay. Well, I had another message to say. Oh, there was Coleman Hawkins and Illinois Jacquet. He had Hank Jones on the organ. Years later, right around early 2000s, he joined Joey DeFrancesco on Hammond B3. This was Joey's album called Alive at the Five Spot. And he featured Illinois Jacquet. He featured Houston Person on tenor sax. It was a really, really great album. And I've played tracks from that album in here dozens of times, because what a beautiful job Joey DeFrancesco bringing out the every nuance of the Hammond B3 organ. Okay, the saxophone players, we've given them a little play. Now let's listen to some piano players, and here's one of my favorite tunes, and I think I might have played this just a few shows back. This is Bill Charlap, piano solo on his album Stardust, and this is Skylark, a Hoagy Carmichael tune.

That's the epitome of cool piano. Very spare. The melody is sure there. I have vocal versions of that because the lyrics are beautiful too. At the other end of the spectrum is a pianist named Taylor Eigsti. This is a tune from his album, Let It Come to You, and I was introduced to him while I was driving towards Santa Cruz over through San Jose, and the jazz radio station that was in San Jose area played this song, and they introduced it by saying, wait for the fire at the end, and of course, I did, and there it was. This is associated with Ellington's band. Caravan is the name of the tune. It was written by the trombonist Juan Tizol, but often players in Ellington's band would have a line, a melodic line, and he would say, let me play with that for a while, and he would come up with a full arrangement of this tune. This is one of my favorites to play because it's just got some great chords in it, and you can create some great lines, but Taylor takes it all the way to the end, and he's accompanied by Julian Lage on guitar. Some people pronounce it Laga. And, well, get ready.

And that's it. Big fireworks on solo piano, just about the last 30 seconds or just the minute mark. But he does lots of race car maneuvers. What an amazing display of piano wisdom and color and creativity and imagination. Coming up as another piano sample, I've got two or three more. This first one is from Rini Rosnes from her album Art and Soul. And every album I've heard of hers, there's always something on it that just sticks with me. This is a particular song that I like called Lazy Afternoon, but she has just a really beautiful way of expressing the melody. Enjoy.

vocalist Diane Reeves, a masterpiece on the lyrics, and Renee Rosnes, a really inventive, creative, and perfect accompaniment on piano. It's like two different voices, Renee's voice and Diane Reeves' voice, working together to create that beautiful song. Art and Soul was released in 1999, and I'm so glad I got it then. Okay, a little something special. Well, first, let me take care of business. Facets of Jazz is made possible by the generous contributions of KZFR supporters and by the Butte Environmental Council, hosting the 39th annual Bidwell Park and Creek Cleanup on Saturday, September 19. Volunteers receive a cleanup site map, t-shirt, tools, and supplies. It's from 9 a.m. until 12 p.m. Same-day registration and supply pickup begin at 8:30 a.m. at Hooker Oak Park. 1928 Manzanita Avenue. 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If you've never been to the 3rd and Wall Street Saturday morning farmers market, it's a wonder, and it makes you feel glad to be part of this community. I sure am, and I love doing this show, and I love sitting here listening to all this great music. And the next piano player is mostly known for his singing, but he was also a very gifted jazz pianist. He had a TV show on for a brief time, and he often did a piano solo work on that. This is a famous tune called Indiana, one that I've played with bands since I started playing professionally here in Chico. It's a kind of a favorite little dance tune. But Nat really does it up in a special way. It's from his album, The Trouble With Me Is You.

Michael Camillo on piano, a tune called Nostalgia, and that certainly fits the mood today for me. Bass player on that was, let's see, where am I? Mark Johnson on bass, Dave Weckl on drums, 1988.

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And you can stream us at kzfr.org. I have all kinds of goofs today, so I said dart instead of dot. Well, that's just the way it goes these days. I'm glad to be here. It's always fun to do this show. It always makes me feel good. Share all this great music with you listeners out there. And going to have a few more. I particularly like Alan Broadbent's Mendocino Nights because I was able to get to the brewery over there. They had a little jazz club, seated about 85 people, and a lovely Baldwin. It's a short grand, not a baby grand, but it was not the full 9 feet. And I'd been to a couple of shows there, wonderful different groups. Some of the music I've played in here. And I always wanted to go in and play the piano, but I didn't know who to talk to about that. So I wrote a letter to the manager of the club and said, I'm a piano player from Chico, and I'm always over there for a while, and I wonder if I could come in and play the piano. And they talked to me, and he said, well, I don't know about that. So Alan Broadbent was playing a show, and he was standing by the door by the manager, and I walked up and said, hi, I'm a great fan of yours, and I wondered if what you thought about me playing the piano. I was talking to the manager, and he said, well, and Alan said, oh, just let him. So I got to go in the mornings and play for a couple hours between 9 and 11 o'clock or 8 to 10. Beautiful piano. I recorded everything I played, and then the people in the kitchen would come out and say, thanks. That was really sweet. Anyway, here's a little bit more of Alan Broadbent. Thank you, Alan. This is a song called Hello, My Lovely, and it's the Charlie Hayden Quartet West, which featured Alan on the piano, Bobby Tucker on, Ernie Watts on sax, and Al Clem, who's playing bass. Well, of course, who's playing bass? Charlie Hayden. Hello, my lovely.

Hello, my lovely. Well, it's getting close time for me to sign off, but I want to announce a couple things. This next tune, I heard for the first time down, and I've told this story on the air before. I heard this the first time down, and I was living in the Bay Area, and I was at college, and I had a car, and three of my buddies from college were driving over to get ice cream in Albany. And this radio show, this song came on from KDIA, which was it's kind of a soul station down in Oakland. And I said, everybody shut up. I got to pull the car off to the road, off to the curb, so I can sit and listen to this. And they did. They ate their ice cream, and I got to listen to this song by Ray Charles from his album Ray Charles Live.

0: You know, sometime when I hear you sing this song, it makes me wanna
1: drown in my empty.
0: You know, sometime I get up early in the morning, I feel like I'm gonna
1: drown in my empty.
0: And wow, wow, you sound so sweet tonight. Let me hear you sing it again. I wanna check you right now.

Yeah. Yeah. Yeah. Yeah. Let everybody say yeah. Yeah. I want to know, don't it make you

So, in that car in Berkeley back in the 1960s, I had always been a Ray Charles fan. But I think the three other people in the car said, hey, I'm going to start listening to him too. Drowning My Own Tears, Ray Charles Live. Going to finish up here with Sonny Stitt, saxophone player, a song that I really like. We do this out at Townsend House Jam Session on Friday morning sometimes. I Can't Give You Anything But Love, and then one to finish out by Shirley Horn. We'll see where it goes from there. Anyway, glad you were listening today. I'm glad I was up for the show. I want to thank Mark Bloom, truly thank Mark Bloom, for doing two shows last month. He and I had switched shows because I wasn't feeling well, and by the time I was to do his show on the third week, I wasn't feeling well still. So he did both shows, and it was very generous of him, and he, of course, always does a fabulous show. So I'll be back in September. Meanwhile, here's Sonny Stitt. I Can't Give You Anything.

0: hurt me, could you? Never let me go.
1: Never let you go. All right. Thanks, Jim, for another facet of jazz there. And we're going to move right on into the Emerald Isle. I'm Tim Appleby, and today's theme is Kaje, which is what the? And we're going to be doing all kinds of stuff that you don't really expect to hear on Irish traditional music. And we're going to start off today with I Love the Trees. This is Nomos, a group with Niall Vallely. And a special shout out to the Chico tree crew that came out and freed my car this morning as my giant pistache tree lost a limb right down between the fence and the car. So thanks to Thomas and Tommy and Cody and Jed, they got me free and I'm here to do my radio show. And in just a little bit, we'll be talking to Jewel Cardinay, so stay tuned for that. It's going to be great. And without further ado, I love the trees.
2: I love the trees, the willow, the hazel, the apple tree, the blackthorn, the silver birch trees,

Yeah, you didn't expect that, did you? That's Antimony, and the group is Kela, wild group, singing in the Irish language. And today's theme is Kaje. What the heck? And I think that falls into the what the heck. Jule Cardinet is on deck, and we'll listen to a couple more tunes. And we're going to do Tamun an Riors with the Tiv na Mara Cayley Band. And the singer is Kieran O'Galvin.

0: All right, so that's the Teeb Namara Kaylee Band. And this is the Emerald Isle. I'm your host, Tim Appleby. 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And we have a special thing for you today. This is the first of what I hope to be many interviews of local Irish traditional musicians. So we're starting with Jewel Cardinay, a woman that a lot of you probably know already, but it's nice to put some stories with the faces. And I'll get your mic here. Jewel, you are on.
1: All right. Hello, KZFR. I'm so glad to be on the radio today and helping Tim out with his show. So I play the mandolin, which is not really one of the basic traditional instruments. But the thing about the mandolin, it's very much like a fiddle in that it is tuned exactly the same as the fiddle. And the mandolin family has the same kind of family as the violin family, where violins have violin, viola, cello, and bass. Mandolins have mandolin, mandola, mandocello, and mandobass. So it's right. Fit in very well with the genre. And there are quite a few players who incorporate mandolin into their work that they do with Irish traditional music.
0: Of course.
1: So
0: you mentioned Martha Fibish just yesterday and was talking to you. And
1: she's, yeah.
0: A lot of people know that name.
1: Yeah, I'll talk a little bit about my influences with playing Irish traditional music. I first started playing mandolin in about 1978, and then I moved to Eugene. And before I got introduced to ITRAD, I was, playing old-timey and kind of bluegrass sort of stuff. But then, in Eugene, Oregon, at their Saturday market was a group called Just Friends, and they played Irish traditional music, and they happened to have a CD and a little booklet with melodies in it, and I picked up that stuff, and
0: it
1: was...
0: They sucked you in, didn't they?
1: Yeah, oh, we got totally, totally sucked me in. And so that was my introduction to Irish traditional music. And then about 1981, I moved back to Chico, and that's when Michael Cannon was very much getting involved in his Irish background and getting into his roots. And so I hooked up with him. Yeah. And
0: so 81, how long was it until the Pub Scouts formed as Pub Scouts?
1: Oh, gosh, I don't know the date. There were other iterations before there were Pub Scouts. There was Jenny's Chickens, and then it was called Real Time, R-E-E-L, as in the Irish reel. Mm-hmm. But then there was another band that was called Real Time, and somehow there was an interesting story that I'm not going to tell that went along with how Pub Scouts came to be. But that's the name that has stuck for what... close to 40 years now.
0: Oh, boy.
1: So as far as my influences with Irish mandolin, first I listened to a gentleman named Mick Maloney, who died in 2022 at 78 years old. Right. But he played mandolin, octave mandolin, and guitar. Mm-hmm. And then also early on, I became acquainted with Andy Irvine, who played bouzouki, mandolin, and mandola. And Andy is still alive at 84 years
0: still going,
1: old.
0: Yeah. Yeah.
1: Did a show here in Chico not too long ago. Mm-hmm. Was impeccable on his instruments. It was just phenomenal to see him perform. He didn't miss a note.
0: Now, I happen to know that Laurie Archambault has an octave mandolin, and she's said she might be bringing it down to the pub, so stay tuned for that. That'd be really nice.
1: Well, another instrument that is similar, too, is the Irish tenor banjo, which is tuned exactly like the mandolin, except an octave lower.
0: Sure.
1: So it is like an octave mandolin kind of instrument.
0: Right.
1: But then some of my other influences to get familiar with Irish tunes and the repertoire was Sharon Shannon and Martin Hayes. Mm-hmm. They were very influential in my background. But my big boost in Irish mandolin playing came from Marla Fibish.
0: Sure.
1: And going to Lark Camp. Which is a world music and dance camp held out in the Mendocino Woodlands. In fact, Lark Camp just finished not too long ago.
0: Yeah.
1: And I attended Lark Camp for many, many years, graduating from Marla's beginning intermediate class into her intermediate advanced class.
0: Nice.
1: And I also had some private lessons with her in a group setting at her home. And then also she does lessons on a Lark Camp, does a virtual Lark, a Zoom thing.
0: That's earlier in the spring, isn't it?
1: It's in February usually.
0: Okay.
1: It's a winter kind of thing. And so she does sessions on the virtual Lark. And also now, I've been looking at some videos on YouTube of Enda Scawhill, who is Fergal Scawhill's brother, and he plays the tenor banjo and the mandolin. So there's a lot of availability of material out there and teachers and ways to get yourself into the genre.
0: Yeah, I'll have to lend you my Enda Humdinger album. It's Enda Scawhill on banjo and an accordion player. You know, you play down at the pub, at Ollie's Pub with me, first and third Mondays, and with the pub scouts and all. Talking about Irish sessions, most people here know what an Irish session is mostly, but to you, what's the ideal Irish session?
1: Well, I have traveled to Ireland 6 times over the years. And I have brought my mandolin, because mandolins are small enough to fit in overhead on an airplane, very easy to transport. And you locate a session in Ireland by either asking at your lodging where an open session is, looking in the windows of the various pubs around the little town that you're in, and they'll usually have something posted in their window saying, session tonight.
0: Mm-hmm.
1: And what I have found with Irish sessions in my time, they are so welcoming. And with my background and as much many tunes as I've been playing over the years, you walk into an open Irish session, they wave you in and they say, give us a tune. And if you give them a tune, they're putting drinks in front of you, giving you places to stay, telling you where the next session is. And
0: my listeners out there, she's not lying. Like, I can vouch for her. Yeah.
1: Yeah. I mean, you're family. If you play the genre, you're in.
0: Speaking of family, I'm going to move you into talking about something that's going on with you. Besides Pub Scouts, you're involved with Hey Penny Bridge, which is coming back. So tell us what's going on there.
1: Well, we have reformed for a few shows, but the next thing that's coming up is on September the 12th at the Patrick Ranch. There is a Renaissance Fantasy Fair, and Hey Penny Bridge will be performing there. We have a set scheduled, and we're really looking forward to it. In fact, we even had a practice last night. We've reformed to get somebody playing guitar, because of course those of you who are familiar with Hey Penny Bridge know that Mark McKinnon, our fearless leader, passed away in December of 2022, and we sorely miss him.
0: Mm-hmm.
1: But we have Toby Roy now coming in playing guitar and singing some backup vocals, but mostly we're featuring our singer Molly Paul.
0: Cool. And so what's the date again? September
1: 12th.
0: 12th at Patrick Rand's.
1: Starts at 10 a.m. in the morning.
0: Cool.
1: The whole fair. And it's a free entry.
0: Nice.

0: of Selkies, Queens, and Sprites.
1: Uh-huh. Not the soft drink Sprite, yeah.
0: No.
1: Okay. Well, that's Jewel Cardinet, and thank you, Jewel, for coming in and spending your time with us. And I hope my fellow musicians out there will let me know when they want to come in the studio, and we'll just have a few words and get to know the musicians around town. And we'll play the song and then do some more music. Right, Jewel?
0: Sounds good to me, Tom.
1: Cool. Thank you. Let's see, one...

0: Oh, I thought you wanted 9.
1: No.
0: Oh, okay.
1: Number 1.
0: Oh, okay. Okay. Okay.

you go, Mark McKinnon's lovely voice and Molly Paul. Yeah, and the little mandolin solo by Jewel Cardinet, a little fiddle by Evita. And so this is FM 90.1 KZFR, Chico, listener-supported community radio for the Sacramento Valley, the foothills, and beyond. Streaming at kzfr.org. And if you like what you're hearing, you can tip the show at kzfr.org. And we would appreciate that very much in these tight times. Well, so you heard it here, the first live interview. My fellow trad musicians out there, let me know when you want to be on the air. And we'll continue with today's theme, which is Kaje, or what the, and unusual things in the Irish traditional genre. And we'll go with Cormac Bagley's really low concertina stuff, crazy sounding concertina. And the cut is The Yellow Tinker and Reel More Bailey and Cali, or the Big Reel of Ballina Cali.

That one fits our theme of unusual stuff. That was Cajon by the group Grada. And we'll go into a Cornish gavotte from Cornwall by the group Anam. Anam means both name and it means spirit or soul. And I have no idea how to pronounce this. All you Cornish speakers out there, let me know. But it looks like Ain Blue Trees. Sure it does, Tim. Let's see. Oh, looks like our CD player is not cooperating. So, that's okay. We'll go do something different. We'll go to Breida Smith on our whistle playing the Nyabondo Jigs.

There you go. That's the group Anam with the Cornish Gavots. And I think, you know what, I'm going to play a song that most people know, Zombie, but not by Dolores O'Riordan. We're going to do it by Maeve Walsh, a young woman who's got her start on Zoom during COVID, and she has just taken off. So this is her kind of laid-back version of Zombie.

Yeah, that's Maeve Walsh with her own version of Zombie. And Maeve is M-E-A-B-H-D-H. You can always listen back on the KZFR website and go to shows, go to Tuesday Emerald Isle and find today's show. And it has a list of all the clips we're doing. So if you get confused, get lost, you can always look back at that. 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Speaking of underwriters and all, Allies Pub is one of ours. I've got a session down there next Monday. But beyond that, you got Steve O'Brien's show tomorrow at 9 o'clock, Celt Radio, to listen to more Celtic music. Thursday, down at Farm Star, another underwriter. Thea Wilson hosts the Irish session there at about 5:30. Fantastic time. And Friday, you got Friday afternoons Pub Scouts down at Duffy's. So that's quite a bit of things to keep you occupied if you're into this kind of music. All right, we'll continue with our theme, Kaje, or What The, and picking out weird stuff from the stuff that ends up on my playlist. And we're going back to a group from a while back. We've got Sharon Shannon's sister, Mary Shannon, and a group called the Bumblebees. And this is Goodbye, Eddie Street.

There you go. And that was the group Yoga with Sean O'Graham, a lovely accordion player, playing his composition Soggies. Two slip jigs are Soggies, and I forget the name of the second one. Cool stuff. All right, we're almost done. Jan is in the room, and the ocean of rock and roll is lapping at my feet. And let's end with a musette. Marcel and Marcel. I don't know the French, you know. One of them is supposed to sound feminine, one masculine. Marcel and Marcel. And this is Johnny B. Connolly with Marcel, a couple musettes. And I'll see you 2 weeks hence. And remember Steve's show tomorrow. And Farmstar Pizza Thursday afternoon, 5:30 for a session. Pub Scouts Friday at Duffy's. And a session next Monday down at Allies Pub.

I don't know how I could be so remiss, but there is tomorrow night, Wednesday night down at Allies, there's Celtic Knights of the Sea Men's Choir doing sea shanties and other songs. So that's about 6 o'clock down at Allies. Sorry about that.

Oh, classic there. And why did I play that? I played that because it was on this day that we lost Percy Mayfield. And Percy Mayfield, he was an R&B singer, composer, and he wrote that song. Yes, he did. He wrote a lot of great songs. Pretty cool. All right. Who else we got? Oh, yeah. We got Eric Carmen. It's Eric Carmen's birthday today. He's an old Cleveland boy.

Right, yeah. 77 years old today, Eric Carmen, out of Cleveland. All right, I do want to let you know the ocean's being made possible by, of course, all of you KZFR supporters. We cannot do this without you. 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Neil can be reached at 530-345-8913, and they are on the corner of 3rd Avenue and the Esplanade. Neil and Brittany Yellen of Edwards Jones are members of SIPC. This hour is also being underwritten by Lost on Main, located at 319 Main Street in downtown Chico, presenting Sun Squabby and Blue Egyptian and Pyramid Scheme for two Saturday shows, August 22nd and August 29th. Sun Squabby plans electronic production, improvisational, yes, jams, music, and funk-rooted grooves. Details and tickets are available through the Lost on Main website and at the Down Low. There you go. All right. Well, we have another big birthday today. 72 years old, out of England, a guy named Joe Jackson.

Yeah, Joe Jackson, pretty cool. Ben Gillard, he is 50 years old today. He is the lead singer, songwriter, guitarist, and with a band called Death Cab for Cutie.

Yeah, I do like Death Cab for Cutie. But it's Joe Jackson's birthday. Oh, incredible, incredible musician, songwriter, performer, excellent. So we're going to play a lot of Joe Jackson today. I'm sorry.

0: Oh, yeah. Fountain of Youth. We got it. 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We have apps for your smartphones as well. Yeah, life is good. All right.
1: 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Also beginning on August 13th, the Museum of Northern California Art, known as MANCA, opens two new exhibitions, Through Another Lens and Inner Worlds, Shadows, Borderlands, and Untold Stories. Through Another Lens, produced with the Disability Action Center, features creative work by community members with disabilities while highlighting disability advocacy and independent living. 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
0: Oh, I'm going to give you some more Joe Jackson.

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There you go. Oh, did you say you wanted to just maybe just a little more, Joe Jackson?

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1: All right. Well, there we have that. I just got one more for you. Can I give you one more?

Yes, the incredible Joe Jackson. Mm. All right, today is August 11th, 2026. 1866, the world's first roller rink opens in Newport, Rhode Island. 125 years ago today, Hello Central, Give Me Heaven by Brian H. Harlan, or G. Harlan, was the number one song. 1909, SOS was used by an American ship for the first time off of Cape Hatteras in North Carolina. 100 years ago today, Valencia by Paul Whiteman was the number one song. 75 years ago today, Come On to My House by Rosemary Clooney was the number one song. And let's see, what else happened on this day? 50 years ago today, the number one song was Don't Go Breaking My Heart by Elton John and Kiki Dee. Also on this day, 1966, John Lennon apologized in a press conference for being misunderstood. 25 years ago today, Destiny Child had the number one song.

There you go. Number one song 25 years ago. We lost some people on this day. Jackson Pollock, the abstract artist, dies on this day in 1956, auto accident. 42 years ago, 1984, Percy Mayfield, the R&B singer, composer, frequent collaborator with Ray Charles. He wrote things like Please Send Me Someone to Love. He died the day before his, he was 63 when he died. He died one day before his birthday. He could have made it to 64. Here he is singing one that, of course, he wrote.

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While babbling brooks and running water, hills and dales

every night must turn to day. Yes, it must turn to day. And if you are a thinking person, take a little time

All right, we lost Mel Taylor on this date 30 years ago. He was the drummer for The Ventures. He died at the age of 62 from lung cancer. He also drummed on a song called The Monster Mash, among other songs without The Ventures, but this one he did.

Stop. I do want to let you know the ocean's being made possible because all of you and all you supporters and the printed image providing screen printing and custom embroidery in Chico since 1980. The printed image is open Monday through Friday from 9 a.m. till 3 p.m. and by appointment. More information at 530-898-9525. This hour is also being underwritten by Mountain Sports, providing outdoor clothing and equipment for hiking, backpacking, traveling, and enjoying the great outdoors. Mountain Sports is open Monday through Saturday from 10 a.m. till 5:30 p.m. at 176 East 3rd Street in downtown Chico, serving Chico and the North State since 1975. All right. Well, Don Helms, we lost him 18 years ago today. He was a steel guitar player. If you didn't hear that steel guitar playing, he played with Hank Williams for like a lot of years. He dies at the age of 81. He's featured he was on over 100 Hank Williams recordings. He played with a lot of classic country hits like Patsy Cline's "Walking at After Midnight," Stonewall Jackson's "Waterloo." Just "Long Black Veil" from Lefty Frizzell, just a bunch of songs, not only with Hank Williams, but boy, he was with Hank Williams for a long time and gave this great steel guitar riff here.

Right. And we lost Roy Gaines 5 years ago. He was a guitarist. He died the day before his 84th birthday. He was a backing musician with people like the Everly Brothers, the Supremes, Bobby Darin, Stevie Wonder, Gladys Knight. He co-wrote No Use in Crying. He also worked on the soundtrack for The Color Purple. And here he is with his band, The Crusaders.

All right, we lost one more guy today, a guy named Bill Pittman. He was a guitarist, a session musician. He died at 102 years old. He played ukulele on the Raindrops Keep Falling on My Head song. He played on Mr. Tambourine Man for the Byrds, Strangers in the Night for Frank Sinatra, Be My Baby for the Ronettes, Deep Purple for Nino Tempo and April Stevens. These Boots Are Made for Walking. He played on a ton of songs. But, you know, a lot of these hit songs he didn't like. And the session musicians decided that if Pittman thought a record was terrible, they knew they had a hit. He played on this one, too.

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Well, time for some birthdays. If it's your birthday, happy birthday to you. 164 years ago, Carrie Jacobs Bonds was born. She wrote I Love You Truly. She was a songwriter, and she wrote this one that Lon Wainwright III recorded.

Yeah, Mike Douglas. Mike Douglas was born on this day also. And a guy named Shel Talmy. He was a record producer, songwriter, arranger. He did things like You Really Got Me for the Kinks, My Generation for the Who, Friday on My Mind. Yeah, he did a whole lot of great arranging for and producing for a lot of great folks. He died at the age of 87 in 2024. But he wrote this one, and the Kinks sing it.

All right. I do want to let you know that all of this was made possible because of all of you and the law firm of Peters Habib, McGinna, Jules Rhodes, Cardoza, and Hansen LLP. 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This hour is also being underwritten by the Butte Environmental Council, hosting the 39th annual Bidwell Park and Creek Cleanup on Saturday, September 19th. Volunteers receive a cleanup site map, t-shirt, tools and supplies from 9 a.m. till 12 p.m. Same day registration and supply pickup begin at 8:30 at Hooker Oak Park, 1928 Manzanita Avenue. 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There you go. All right. Well, it's Mike Hugg's birthday. He's 84 years old today. He's a drummer and founding member of the Manfred Man.

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Well, I've got four guys here that were born in 1943. Four of them are 83 years old today, if they're still with us. Guy Valeri, he passed away in 2017. He was a singer with the Regents, a band called the Regents.

0: know, the Beach Boys had a lot of fun redoing that song. Another 83 is Kenneth Gamble. He was a songwriter and producer. He worked with a guy named Leon Huff. Together they developed the Philadelphia International Records. They did the Philadelphia soul music genre for sure. They've written and produced 175 gold and platinum records. Here's one they wrote.
1: I remember my first love affair. Somehow or another, the whole darn thing went wrong. And my mama had some great advice, so I thought I'd put it in the words of this song. I can still hear her say,

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And Dennis Payton, he is a sax player for the Dave Clark Five. He did backup and sometimes lead vocals, saxophone, harmonica, rhythm guitar also. Unfortunately, he died in 2006.

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Eric Braum was born on this day. He's a guitarist with the band Iron Butterfly. He was one of the co-writers of Inagata Da Vida, of course. He passed away at the age of 52, but he was born 76 years ago today. Gave us this.

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And Charlie Sexton is 58 years old today. He's a guitar player, singer, songwriter. He played with Bob Dylan's band for a lot of years, among other things. Did a lot of movie scores, and here he is doing his own thing.

0: And Andy Bell was born on this date 56 years ago. He was a guitarist and a singer with a band called Ride. In 1999, he joined Oasis. He co-wrote this one with Noel Gallagher.
1: One, two, three.

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There you go. Eric Carmen was born on this day 77 years ago. Unfortunately, he passed away at the age of 74. Out of Cleveland, Ohio, he had a band called the Raspberries, and then he went on with a very successful solo career. He wrote this one, by the way, and sings it.

All right. I do want to tell you, we got a new show coming up this Thursday, August 13th from 6 until 7. It's called What's Growing On, a garden show for the homeowners in the North State. Big T is going to be the host, with co-hosting with Tom Hansen and Jenny Marr. The show air every second Thursday of the month, 6 until 7. Boy, I need that. I definitely need that. All right. Death Cab for Cuties. Ben Gilbert, singer-songwriter, guitarist, extraordinaire. Here you go, Death Cab for Cuties. I happen to really like this one.

Okay. Like that one a lot. Anyway, it is, we're going to wrap you up with some Joe Jackson, if you didn't figure that one out by now. Joe Jackson, 72 years old today. He's from England, singer, songwriter, just an incredible musician. Just came up with some beautiful, beautiful things for us. It sure has been a pleasure and an honor to be with you this afternoon. Oh, wait a minute. Let me tell you this. You can pick your robot and you can pick your nose. But if you pick your robot's nose, you void the warranty. Be gentle with each other. Happy trails.

It's no secret that voters are increasingly disgusted by today's extremist right-wing Republican lawmakers. But less known is the fact that extremist GOP lawmakers are even more disgusted by you voters. They're so disgusted that a top legislative priority of Republican leaders in the White House, Congress, and state legislatures is to rig election rules, literally to rule out issues and voters they don't like. For example, Republicans in Missouri, the Show Me State, showed us what they're made of by attempting to kill the people's right to amend their state's constitution. Missouri and 25 other states have long provided a citizen-led initiative process so the people can propose and pass their own laws rather than always depending on politicians to do what's right. Yes, it's direct democracy. But the people, damn them, have been passing things like providing health care for the poor and raising the minimum wage. So, no, no, no, screech Republican leaders and corporate lobbyists who otherwise control the entire state government. In a perversion of people power, they wrote a ballot initiative that effectively would leave direct democracy dead in Missouri. Clever, huh? Use the initiative process to kill the initiative process. But the people rallied, exposed the fraud, and in a massive turnout of voters in last week's elections, 80% rejected the establishment's anti-democracy ploy. This is Jim Hightower saying, Missourians showed them, but anti-democracy elites are now pushing direct voter bans in 15 other states, including Arizona, Florida, the Dakotas, Nebraska, Ohio, Oklahoma, and Utah. To keep track and shove back against these plutocratic power grabs, connect with the nationwide monitoring and grassroots campaigns of the Fairness Project, thefairnessproject.org. 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

Good afternoon, Northern California. It is time for the Fun House. Program of music that airs on Tuesdays from 3 to 5 p.m. My name is Michael Gregg. I'm sitting in for Jim Howell. And if you are a fan of the San Francisco Giants and you watch or listen to their games, you know that when one of their announcers is away, they say that he is on assignment. Well, Jim Howell is on assignment. The rumor is that a small cache of unknown 60s music was found in a basement in North Carolina, and Jim was called in by the FBI's X-Files unit to investigate. Hopefully he will bring that back and share it with you the next time he's able. The Fun House is made possible by the generous contributions of KZFR supporters and by Chico Hearing Aid Center, celebrating over 70 years of changing lives through better hearing. 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And you can call them, 530-342-1631. Well, a lot of the music that Jim plays when he's here at the Fun House is from the 60s. That is not my area of expertise. I'm a little bit younger than Jim. But I did grow up in the 70s and have a fondness for music from the 70s. And that's what we're pretty much going to focus on here on the Fun House today, music from the 70s. We will deviate a little bit in that regard. In fact, we're going to start the program with a song by Glenn Hansard. That is a singer-songwriter who died tragically a few days ago in a, maybe it was a few weeks ago, in a motorcycle accident. So we'll start the program with a song from him, and then we'll go from there. Thanks for joining us on FM 90.1 KZFR Chico.

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My name is Michael Gregg, sitting in for Jim Howell today. Playing music of a little bit different type from what Jim plays. He plays a lot of 60s music. We're gonna go in the 70s for today's show. We just finished up with Jerry Jeff Walker doing Up Against the Wall, Redneck Mother from his 1973 album, Viva Terlingua. XTC before that did Statue of Liberty from 1978's White Music. Jim Croce did Roller Derby Queen from 1973's Life and Times. And we went out of the 70s to begin the program. Glenn Hansard, who died July 29th at the age of 56 in a motorcycle accident. He was an Irish singer-songwriter. So I decided to play something from him. The song was called Roll On Slow from his album Between Two Shores, released in 2018. And actually, going back before that, we heard Madness doing House of Fun and Patrick Hernandez singing Born to Be Alive. That takes you all the way back to the beginning of the program, some 23 or 24 minutes ago. So we're going to stay in the 70s. You know, a fun house has lots of different rooms. Don't always want, in order to pass through a fun house, you got to go through many different rooms. Some amusing, some bizarre, some terrifying. We're going to visit a terrifying room later on in the program, so stick around for that. But we're going to play some Jethro Tull next. It's the fun house. Stay with us.

Well, one thing you may have noticed is that the music I'm using to be a sound bed under what I'm saying is also from the 70s, which is kind of the focus of today's Funhouse music from the 70s. We're listening to something from the Shaft soundtrack done by Isaac Hayes. Earlier we heard the theme from The Odd Couple, a TV show from that era. And back at the beginning of the program, we heard the theme from SWAT. What a great action show that was back in the 70s. We finished that set with Ace. They did How Long, pretty classic song from them. Came out on the album Five Aside, released in 1974. The singer on that was Paul Carrick. He later went on to sing the song Tempted with the band Squeeze in 1981. Those are probably the two main songs you would know him from, but he has recorded a lot of music over the years. ELO, the Electric Light Orchestra, before that, did Mission, a world record from their album, a new world record released in 1976. The Who was in there from one of the great rock albums of all time, Who's Next. We heard The Song Is Over. And Jethro Tull did Teacher from 1970's Benefit. Once again, you're listening to The Funhouse. My name is Michael Gregg, sitting in for Jim Howell, who's on assignment right now. And The Funhouse is made possible by the generous contributions of KZFR supporters and by Duffy's Tavern on the corner of 4th and Main in downtown Chico since 1989. Duffy's is open 7 days a week from 5 p.m. to 2 a.m. Duffy's Tavern is Chico's home for craft cocktails made with fresh squeezed juices and premium spirits, and live Irish music with the Pub Scouts every Friday from 5 to 7 p.m. Also, the Funhouse is made possible by Lost on Main, located at 319 Main Street in downtown Chico. They are presenting Sun Squabby with Blue Egyptian and Pyramid Scheme for two Saturday shows, August 22nd and August 29th. Sun Squabby blends electronic production, improvisational jam music, and funk-rooted grooves. Details and tickets are available through the Lost on Main website, ilovelost.com, and you can buy them in person at the Down Low. Well, before we get back to the music, I wanted to share some good news for you, for all of you, all of us. And when I say all of us, it's music. 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

A little Tijuana Brass in the background. Herb Albert and the Tijuana Brass, and that is not technically part of the 70s. This album, I believe, was released in 1967. Still, Herb Albert and the Tijuana Brass were a part of the 70s. They released a lot of music during that decade. This is the Fun House. My name is Michael Gregg, sitting in for Jim Howell, and our theme today is music from the 70s, and we deviated a little bit from that in the last set. That last song, David Bowie doing Ashes to Ashes, that came from the 1980 album Scary Monsters and Super Creeps. Ian Gom before that did Hold On from 1978's Summer Holiday. Billy Joe Royal did Cherry Hill Park from the album Cherry Hill Park, released in 1969. And the Talking Heads did Pulled Up from Talking Heads 77, released in 1977. All right, our next set will kick off with some Bram Tchaikovsky, and then we'll have a song by The Police by request on The Fun House. Thanks for joining us. Got another hour to go. Hopefully we'll be playing some of your old favorites.

A little more music in the background that is deviating from our stated theme of music from the 70s. Booker T and the MGs, Hang 'Em High, was released in 1968. But, you know, it's more of a loose guideline than a rule for the Funhouse, which is what you're listening to on FM 90.1 KZFR Chico, the Funhouse, usually hosted by Jim Howell, but he is away on assignment. My name is Michael Gregg, sitting in for Jim, playing music from the 70s, mostly. We finished that last setup with some Paul Simon doing Peace Like a River from his album Paul Simon, released in 1972. Emerson, Lake & Palmer by request. Yes, I am answering requests. If you want to give me a call, 895-0131. We heard From the Beginning from 1972's Trilogy. The Cars did Night Spots from 1979's Candy O. And another request, The Police doing Peanuts from Outlandos de Amor, 1978. We started with Bram Tchaikovsky doing Girl of My Dreams from Strange Man, Changed Man, released in 1979. The Funhouse is made possible by the generous contributions of KZFR supporters and by Paradise Arts Center, offering classes, workshops, and membership benefits at 5564 Almond Street in Paradise. 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Patrick is dedicated to helping buyers and sellers achieve their real estate goals with kind, quality service. Patrick can be reached at 530-588-6593 or find him on Facebook. All right, I mentioned way back near the beginning of the program that a fun house usually has many rooms. Today we're kind of sticking around in the room of the 70s, but there is another room in my mind. A kind of amusing room, but then it becomes rather terrifying. It would be a room of novelty songs that actually hit number one on the Billboard charts. And I was going to do a whole set of this, but apparently federal guidelines restrict me from doing so. Because extended exposure can cause brain damage. So I'm going to play one of these novelty songs that hit number one, and that's going to start off our next set on the Funhouse. Stay with us. 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

0: citizen, you are entitled to a heated kidney-shaped pool, a microwave oven, don't watch the food cook, a Dyna Gym, I'll personally demonstrate it in the privacy of your own home, a king-size, 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Matador, a new Mastodon, a Maverick, a Mustang, a Montego, a Merc Montclair, a Mark IV, a Meteor, a Mercedes, an MG, or a Malibu, a Mort Moriarty, a Maserati, a Mack truck, a Mazda, a new Monza, or a moped, a Winnebago, hell, a herd of Winnebagos, we're giving them away, or how about a McCullough chainsaw, a Las Vegas wedding, a Mexican divorce, gold Kama Sutra coffee pot, or a baby's arm holding an apple.
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Yeah, I know the Batman theme, not from the 70s, but I really dig this extended version, recorded by Neil Hefti, the guy who wrote the song. So we'll let that play in the background. Ecotopia coming up in about 18 minutes at the conclusion of today's version of the Funhouse. My name is Michael Gregg. I've been sitting in for Jim Howell, playing music from the 70s and 70s adjacent. Finished up that set with some Steely Dan, a song called Haitian Divorce from the 1976 album The Royal Scam. Prior to that, a request from Van Halen. Any Van Halen. I went with Ice Cream Man from the album Van Halen, released in 1978. The Tubes did What Do You Want from Life from their 1975 album The Tubes. A lot of, at the end of that song, a lot of 70s references that if you weren't around back then, you probably wouldn't get. One of them that is actually relevant today was a reference to Randy Mantooth. An autographed picture of Randy Mantooth is what they said in there. He was part of a show called Emergency. He played a paramedic in that show. And he passed away recently, July 9th of this year. He was 80 years old. And I don't know all of his acting credits. The one I really remember is Emergency, and that's probably what a lot of people remember. Prior to The Tubes, we started that set with Rick Dees and his cast of idiots doing Disco Duck. Disco Duck was a song that actually made it all the way to number one on the Billboard charts in 1977. I had a set of those types of songs that I was going to play and decided not to. But I'll tell you what I was going to play, and I decided not to inflict it on you. C.W. McCall and Convoy and Ray Stevens, The Streak. You can look those ones up if you really want to hear them. The Funhouse is made possible by the generous contributions of KZFR supporters and by Pullen's Cyclery, providing self-propelled transportation and non-polluting recreation. Pullen's Cyclery has served the Chico community since 1918 at 801 Main Street in downtown Chico. You can reach Pullen's by calling 530-342-1055. And by D.A. Lampe Construction, a proud supporter of KZFR and Community Radio in Northern California. For more information, visit dalampeconstruction.com. Lampe is L-A-M-P-E. All right, the next set will kick off with some sweet. Thanks for listening to the Funhouse.

All right, unfortunately, it's time to leave the Funhouse. I'm going to play one more song before we do so. But my name is Michael Gregg. It's been a pleasure to be here playing some 70s music for you in place of Jim Howell, who is on assignment, as we say. We just played The Turtles' Happy Together from the album Happy Together, released in 1967, so outside of our 70s guidelines, but that's okay. Pure Prairie League before that did Amy from 1972's Busting Out. And Sweet started us off with Fox on the Run from 1974's Desolation Boulevard. It's been a pleasure to be here. Hopefully Jim will be back soon. If not, and he needs me to step in, I'll be happy to come back and do another version of the Funhouse. Up next is Ecotopia. 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And thanks for supporting community radio. My name is Michael Gregg again, and I'm normally a host of All Mixed Up. That's on Saturdays from 5 to 7:30. So if you like what you heard today, check it out. We'll catch you next time.

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Thank you, Michael, for the fun house. Always a lot of fun. 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Up next, Ecotopia will be talking about groundwater supplies from the Tuscan aquifer and proposed changes to its management. 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Yes, they're open Monday through Saturday from 10 a.m. to 5:30 p.m. at 176 East 3rd Street in downtown Chico, serving Chico and the North State since 1975. Las opiniones expresadas en este programa no reflejan necesariamente las opiniones del personal KZFR de la Junta Directiva ni de sus voluntarios. Let's hear a little bit about Cool Water from the Sons of the Pioneers.

This is Ecotopia on KZFR 90.1 in Chico, and our guest on the program is our son, Cheetah Chudy, who, aside from being a beloved family member, is a farmer and a certified technical advisor in regenerative agriculture. He also serves as a groundwater engagement organizer for the Community Alliance Family Farmers. We'll talk about how our